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1: All right, here we go. Big hour coming your way of Fox Across America with Jimmy Failla, your home of top shelf radio in a bottom feeding political world. A lot of dirtbags out there trying to divide us, get you mad at the country. It's not happening on this show.
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1: No, ma'am. We're bringing in Kennedy, as proud of a patriot as there is. I don't think there's another person in media that has done more to support American-owned beer companies than Kennedy. She'll be joining us in this hour, and we are going to get into Tom Homan's personal trainers. That's a real thing. You know Tom Homan, the Borders are. Well, John Friccioni and his wife Sharon Friccioni, who are IFBB pro bodybuilders, co-owners of Way of the Lord Supplements, W-H-E-Y, they are going to be stopping by as well. We're putting you on the Tom Homan deportation diet. You know, people talk about CrossFit. How about cross-border, okay, is what's about to happen. It's going to be a serious hour of the big bad, one and only Fox Across America. So 888-788-9910 if you want to be a part of the show. Also, the phone number if you don't want to be a part of the show.
3: You're just another dirtbag.
1: That's why we can't put my mom on the phone. But either way, you are welcome to be here, regardless of what you identify, of what you're attracted to, what your political ideology happens to be. We say every day, be a Republican, be a Democrat, just don't be a... You know what? Don't be a member of the media. That's a great place to start this conversation. I want to play you this J.D. Vance clip off the tippy top of the hour, because it really is everything. You know that phrase? That jacket is everything. This song is everything. Well, I don't know. I hate the young terminology. You know when they say it's giving, but there's no other word to go with it? It's like we make fun of trans people for that reconfigured language of they now meaning one person instead of five. But what does giving mean? That shirt is giving. Or, you know, this clip is everything. I don't know. Okay. I'm an old man. Get off my lawn. But as we sit here on my radio, this J.D. Vance clip really does sum up everything that's wrong with modern political discourse, because he's doing something. I've talked about this on the air. It's about media manipulation through context. J.D. Vance talks about taking away food stamps from dead people. Do you know there are thousands of dead people who still receive food stamps?
4: That's not right.
1: And the average person hears that and goes, well, what's the big deal? They can't do anything with them. They're dead. The point is, living people are receiving the food stamps in the name of a dead person.
4: That's not right.
1: That's what I'm trying to tell you. It's like hospice fraud. Do you know the hospice fraud out in California? One of the reasons they had such a hard time uncovering it was, well, one, they're corrupt, and they were probably benefiting from it and getting campaign contributions in time from a lot of the people committing the fraud. But the real reason, a lot of the good-hearted people might not have been in tune with a red flag that told them something was amiss, is because in hospice fraud, what they do is use the social security numbers of living people, real people. So they go out, they steal your social security number, and they enroll you in a hospice. We played a clip last month. It was a CBS package about a woman who was very much alive and playing pickleball the day they came and talked to her. She was 53. And they were like, do you know you're listed as dying in a California hospice? And she was like, get out of here. And they were like, yeah, apparently they used your social security to claim benefits.
5: What in the wide, wide world of sports is going on here?
1: Okay, they are, in a lot of instances, all of these government entitlements are being taken advantage of. We're the most generous country in the world, but there's a lot of dirtbags out there that exploit that generosity. You think about Minneapolis, where they started a $3 million fund for the parents of autistic children who had to deal with the pandemic and educational needs and anything along the lines of schools being closed and life being harder, as if life isn't hard enough for those parents to begin with. The government generously and rightly stepped in and said, hey, it's a $3 million fund to get, you know, make sure there's proper resources to the finite amount of families dealing with this. Well, lo and behold, that ballooned to a $300 million project. Because people started claiming the Social Security numbers, in some instances legitimately, but in most instances illegitimately, and claiming benefits off a program that was originally earmarked for $3 million bucks. and the fraud ballooned to the moon, and Minneapolis looked the other way because, similar to the Somali daycare fraud, they were getting votes from the people committing the fraud, and they were getting donations to their political campaigns.
4: It costs a lot of money to run for political office.
1: Doesn't mean it should be corrupt money, but here we are. So as it pertains to J.D. Vance and the difficulty of having an accurate conversation in the year 2026, he tells a story about how he's going to cut food stamps for dead people. And then rightly goes on to say, oh, you know, the media is just going to report it as J.D. Vance is cutting food stamps.
6: Bingo, man, bingo.
1: And that's exactly the point he makes, is that every single time Trump or a member of his administration makes some type of a claim, okay, the media will either cut the claim in half to kind of cheat the angle, or they'll just misrepresent it entirely. How many times have we said the both sides clip in Charlottesville? Donald Trump said there were fine people on both sides. He never condemned the neo-Nazis and the white nationalists.
7: And you had people, and I'm not talking about the neo-Nazis and the white nationalists, because they should be condemned totally.
1: Never mind, by the way. Not only did they lie about that, but we now know that the Southern Poverty Law Center was paying people on both sides to stage that protest and counter-protest because it allowed them to shake down companies for more money. If you didn't follow any of the indictments related to the Southern Poverty Law Center, they essentially are an extortion group that claims to be tracking spikes in hate crimes throughout the country. And what they do is they call up local businesses, local corporations, and go, hey, we had a spike in hate crimes this month. Do you want to donate to help us index this, keep an eye on it, make sure it doesn't go unnoticed, and we keep it under control? And the people give them a little money because they go, I don't want to be known as being against, you know, stopping hate crimes. But what the Southern Poverty Law Center ultimately started to do is they said, well, what if we start staging some of these crimes? That brings up the index numbers higher, that allows us to lean on the corporations extra hard, we wind up getting a lot more money.
8: We're paying in cash.
1: So ultimately, they staged Charlottesville. And by the time this is over, you'll find out at least 100 of them were involved in January 6th. Okay, but as it pertains to media manipulation, they flat out omitted Donald Trump's condemnation of neo-Nazis and white nationalists. They said, no, Trump just got up there, so there were fine people on both sides. I just played you him condemning them, but it is accepted fact in political parlance that Trump said there were fine people on both sides. And everybody in the media believes it to this day. It's a lie they told themselves, but you never let the facts get in the way of a good Trump smear. So here is J.D. Vance outlining how the modern game is played, and this is spot on. He was standing on stage in Des Moines, Iowa, in a very place I was a week ago. I don't doubt some of the excellence rubbed off on J.D. Vance.
9: You can't handle the truth.
1: All right, well, I thought it was a fun thing to say. Here's J.D. Vance, clip 9.
10: We've got 355,000 people on SNAP benefits receiving double benefits. That we've got 186,000 dead people getting SNAP benefits. 186,000 dead Americans getting food stamps right now. Now, I know the fake news media is going to say that the big headline from this speech is J.D. Vance proposes that we take away food stamps. That's what they're going to say. I actually think that we should take food stamps away from dead people. I'm guilty of that. I think that's a reasonable thing.
1: But what he's telling you is the truth. If he goes, I want to cut food stamps from dead people, the only thing that gets reported is, I want to cut food stamps.
11: That's why I don't read the newspaper, because it's garbage. And the editor that let it come out is garbage.
1: And when you see it framed that way, if you're a halfway decent people and you go, oh, God, J.D. Vance wants to cut food stamps. What a dirtbag. Okay, you might be right to think that, because you're not thinking that extra beat of, well, did he really say that? How many times do you read a headline and the headline is not reinforced in the article, because it's their framing of what was said instead of the actual true context verbatim of what was said.
12: You can take that newspaper of yours and wipe off your dick with it.
1: Well, that's aggressive. Okay, here's a good example of that really quickly. Okay, I'm going to give you this dopey clip from The View. Joy Behar's mad about the Met Gala. Eat the rich. Jeff Bezos doesn't pay his taxes, yet he can fund the Met Gala. Guys, Jeff Bezos paid $3 billion in taxes last year. okay? But the fact that they're slamming the Met Gala as anti-rich, you know, we shouldn't have it anymore. You know who was at the Met Gala last year? The cast of The View. Whoopi Goldberg was there. It's $100,000 a head. And here she is on TV lying. They pump into the bloodstream that this guy isn't paying his taxes. That's their new thing. The people who have spent the country into oblivion want you to believe the reason we're there is not because of their spending, but because the rich aren't paying their fair share in taxes. 1% of income earners in this country pay 50% of the income tax. The rich is paying beyond their fair share. And they create jobs along the way, and they pump a lot of money into a lot of different industries that obviously benefit from servicing them. But here is Joy Behar with a straight face telling you Jeff Bezos doesn't pay his taxes. Clip 15.
6: I mean, fine. I love Amazon. Pay your taxes, Bezos. Mm-hmm. Pay your taxes. Mm-hmm. And pay your employees. Mm-hmm. And then I'd be happy to do Amazon because it happens to be a very good model for a company.
13: Right.
6: But, man, it's depressing to think of what goes on in this country. And it costs $100,000 to get into that Met Gala.
14: Yeah,
6: 100,000. Yeah. And there are people who can't afford gas, they can't afford food, they can't afford bread. It's like we're living in some kind of Louis the 15th period in history.
1: Except she's been to that Met Gala. Joy Behar, the woman sitting next to her going, "Yeah, 100,000, too much." You know who was there last year? Whoopi Goldberg. She was at that dinner. She paid the 100,000. She wore the fancy dress. She hung out with the rich people. So you understand, rich people are only bad if they don't hold the same views as the Democrats. And to be clear, Jeff Bezos ain't a Republican. He's a capitalist, but he ain't a Republican. But the fact that he's not lining up to just call Donald Trump Hitler suddenly makes him the devil. It's like Elon Musk. Elon Musk was the patron saint of the Democratic Party because he pioneered electric cars, mass marketed them to the world. And the fact that he's doing all this incredible work on Neuralink and Starlink, SpaceX, stuff that really does in a lot of ways make him the Einstein of this time in our lives, he is absolutely positively public enemy number one because he is friendly with Donald Trump. The politics more important than the people and the progress of society. But again, these narratives can be peddled because they're lying about them. They're denying you context, full perspective. Let me give you this Gwyneth Paltrow clip. This is my favorite one. Gwyneth Paltrow's on her Goop podcast, whatever the hell that is, saying rich white guys are the problem. Now, Gwyneth Paltrow is worth $200 million. She's married quite a few rich white guys along the way. Lead singer of Coldplay, Brad Pitt. Her dad was Bruce Paltrow. Her mom was Blythe Danner. Very few people have come from richer, whiter genes than Gwyneth Paltrow. But like everybody else out there, they're glomming onto this eat the rich victimhood mentality. Here it is, clip 16.
14: How do you think we got to this place in culture where sort of nothing matters? And now all that matters is these kind of super rich white dudes mm-hmm. who are breaking rules, setting rules, mm-hmm. you know, seemingly like not caring so much about the downstream impact mm-hmm. on everything.
15: They don't think they're responsible for the dead.
1: They don't think they're responsible for the dead. I don't even know what to do with that.
16: Close your mouth, please.
1: Close your effing mouth, I think, is what Jillian Anderson said. But the point is, Jillian Michaels. But the point is, there's this fake context to everything being said on the left right now that's designed to manipulate sentiment. So you see the right is bad and the left is virtuous in opposing them. But again, you're not opposing a real thing. You're literally staking your entire appeal to the nation around a straw man argument, except you're woke, so it's a straw person.
17: Everything woke turns to
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7: 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The Global Trends and Insights lead at Pinterest told us, families are thoughtfully designing childhoods rooted in creativity, intention, and meaningful experiences. One psychologist we spoke to said he sees this as a reflection of parents' desire to build core capacities in their children: resilience, curiosity, self-regulation, empathy. These things don't grow automatically, but are built through lived experience. I'm Dr. Sanjay Gupta, helping you live a better life.
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0: is Fox Across America with Jimmy Failla doing the damn thing in New York City. I will be on the road this weekend, Omaha, Nebraska. We are at the Astro in La Vista. If you want to come hang with the gang, it's going to be a rowdy one. Anybody who saw me last night in Scranton knows we are not messing around. We have such a ridiculous time on stage doing live events because the thing we do here is real. I'm like a real person. There's no way you could meet me and go, wow, he's different than he is on the radio. This isn't the same guy I see on TV. Of course I am. You can't script this level of mediocrity. I'm just a dude, just telling you real stuff. And I bring that up because no one else will. This is so crazy, this clip I want to play you. Oh, man, this is so bananas. Okay, Katie Wilson, she is the mayor of Seattle. She's a weapons-grade idiot. So the other day, a video went pretty viral of two guys who shouldn't be in this country. They are illegal. They beat up a senior citizen horribly. It was caught on CCTV cameras. She went on TV to say, hey, we got to get rid of these CCTV cameras. They're putting illegal immigrants in jeopardy. You know, if people keep watching these types of videos, they're going to start harming illegal immigrants. So not a word for the senior citizen beaten up. No, we got to worry about the effect this could have on the illegals. It's like the old Norm MacDonald tweet, the late, great Norm MacDonald. He had a great tweet about how he was being sarcastic in a post-9/11 world, about how he was concerned that if Muslim terrorists got their hands on a bomb that killed 10 million people, he's worried about the backlash against peaceful Muslims. And the reason that tweet went so viral is it spoke to the media prioritizing the wrong side of a problem. Like when it comes to CCTV cameras capturing illegal immigrants violently assaulting our senior citizens, the problem is not that the illegal immigrants are being caught on camera and people are getting mad about it. The problem is that people are getting beat up by illegal immigrants with violent arrest records.
1: I think he's got a point.
0: Yeah, the point is she's an idiot. Listen to this, clip 19.
2: This is legislation that will expand CCTV cameras that could potentially be taken control of by the Trump administration. And this is legislation that was opposed by immigrants' rights groups, by civil liberties groups, and by the Member of Color Caucus in the legislature. And I'll quote from their letter. This technology and technology similar to it has recently been in the news for its failure to be meaningfully and consistently secured, leading to breaches that could result in sensitive data being shared by ICE and putting our immigrant and refugee communities at risk.
0: Oh my goodness gracious.
3: What you just said is one of the most insanely idiotic things I have ever heard. Everyone in this room is now dumber for having listened to it.
0: So we're not mad that an illegal immigrant just beat up a 90-year-old within an inch of their life. What we're mad about is that people saw the video and now they could be angry with illegal immigrants. Does that sound like America and American citizens, most importantly, senior citizens, are anywhere near a priority to the Democrat Party?
4: Not even close!
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7: Fox News, I'm Tom Graham. President Trump signaling progress in talks with Iran to end the war, also issuing a fresh warning.
8: President Trump says he has not set a deadline for Iran. He did warn in a social media post if there is no agreement, the bombing starts at a much higher level in intensity than it was before.
7: Fox's Jared Halpern reports indicating an emerging deal would cap Iran's nuclear program, reopen the Strait of Hormuz, and end the U.S. naval blockade. A new note in the Jeffrey Epstein saga, his alleged suicide letter has been released. released by court order following a New York Times petition.
1: The note, believed to have been written as Epstein sat in a Manhattan jail cell awaiting trial, expressed his belief that investigators had no evidence of alleged sex crimes he faced. The note also contained the sentence, "Time to say goodbye."
7: Fox's Grinnell Scott, America's listening to Fox News.
4: The Shelby County government plans to sue after legislators passed a bill allowing the state to add an oversight board.
9: The Nation of Jake.
4: Just to add an oversight board, not to take over the school system. Maybe provide some guidance. Maybe get to the bottom of why this school system can't pass an audit. Or, worse yet, can't adequately educate young people in Shelby County.
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0: They're playing little guitars, but we got a big guest. Seriously, she's gaining weight. I don't know why. Kid, the host of the Kennedy Saves the World podcast. Kennedy's in the house. Hey, girl.
1: From the talking ham. It's actually a compliment.
0: Good to see you.
1: Good to see you, too.
0: I was in. William, if you're listening, our comedy pimp who does listen to the show from time to time.
1: I love William.
0: Last night, I did this killer event. I was at the Mohegan, Pennsylvania Casino, a place.
1: Mohegan!
0: Hey, girl. And we went there, and we called it the Slots and Sluts Tour.
1: Damn right we did.
0: Sold it out. It was packed. It was wall-to-wall.
1: They got what they wanted.
0: They got theirs.
1: They came for it. They got it.
0: Look at how they were dressed. Well, they got what they were dressed for.
1: Asking for it.
0: And in any event, so I'm doing this radio thing yesterday, Bold Gold Media, great event. And the property manager came up to me at dinner and said, do you know that you and Kennedy did the highest grossing show in the history of our property? So that happened. And we beat out. There we are. And we beat out 38 Special.
1: Damn right we did.
0: Classic rock band.
1: Yeah.
0: Hold On Loosely. That's what they sang. Hold On Loosely. And a lot of people were holding on. We had a lot of drunk. That meet and greet. Those people, some people go to the casino to play a slot machine. Some people go to get held up by one. Mm-hmm. I believe those were our fans.
1: That's absolutely right. And God, do we love them.
0: Unfortunately, people were stuffing library cards into the ATM machines. They had no idea what they were doing.
1: Didn't care.
0: But Slots and Sluts was a smash hit. Now, we don't have a return engagement planned, but based on the enthusiasm I encountered, I would imagine we're going to be back there
1: sometime
0: soon.
1: I think we should, Jim. I think we need it. They deserve it.
0: It's the only event we've ever done that we titled it Slots and Sluts. Mm-hmm. And everyone who showed up was absolutely positively invested in this idea that that's what we were calling the show.
1: Yeah, there was a man whose son had a fishing hook for an earring, and he was like, oh, my son really, he really wants to be with a professional woman like you. All right. Slow down.
0: Woo!
1: Pump the brakes sir.
0: But it was a smash hit. But so I thought of you, and it was funny.
1: Nice.
0: Yeah, I mean,
1: I'm going to be in Salt Lake City. So I'm in Vegas this week. It's Saturday night, 2 sold-out shows.
0: If you're listening on K-Dawn, you could still go by and stand outside the venue.
1: High five. I don't care. I'll give you a hug.
0: Let's go.
1: I don't got standards. And then weekend after that, I'm in Salt Lake City.
0: Come on.
1: Friday and Saturday for 4 shows at Wise Guys.
0: If you're listening on KOAL... Gas
1: and up. I hope you are.
0: And you should be.
1: Yeah.
0: Okay. Gas up the Prius.
1: And that's going to be a banger.
0: That's a hot show.
1: Yeah, that's going to be a good one. I have not been to Salt Lake City since I was partying with the Beastie Boys and a bunch of pro snowboarders back in the 90s.
0: Wow.
1: It is a triumphant return. And I'm very excited. I'm going to tailor the show to Salt Lake City.
0: I love that. So no booze? No, I'm kidding.
1: Extra booze.
0: Thank you. That's what's up.
1: I mean, I know Latter-day Saints have their own version of Rumspringa. I don't know what it is, but I went to high school. I would say about a third of the students in my high school were LDS.
0: Okay.
1: And they had their moments before they went off to BYU.
0: You get your money's worth.
1: Yes, exactly.
0: Because you're supposed to. You're supposed to leave the farm. We've all seen Kingpin.
1: Yeah.
0: You don't have to bowl like Randy Quaid. But it wouldn't
1: it
0: hurt.
1: Helps.
0: Yeah, it wouldn't hurt. You don't have to work a shift at a strip club like Randy Quaid, but you'll drink free, you know? So what are those dates again in Salt Lake City? Because the KOAL listeners, these are good people.
1: May 15th and 16th.
0: May 15th and 16th.
1: At Wise Guys, you can go to KennedyNation.com. Get tickets for that show or any of the shows on the Enemies of Freedom tour. And it's been pretty wild. Like, we've had some great shows in Austin, in Norfolk,
0: yeah,
1: Nebraska, going to Vegas this weekend.
0: Ooh.
1: I can't wait. I'm having so much fun on this tour. I mean, it's no Slots and Sluts, but you can't bastardize that pristine title.
0: Fair. It's its own thing. It's a standalone. But what I love about going on the road, we both do this constantly, is the people who show up are a reflection of you. You know what I'm saying?
1: Yeah,
0: That's the coolest thing about it is like looking out at a room full of cool people and going, wow, like what I'm doing resonates with cool people. I don't, no one's coming up to me that's like militant, that wants to fight,
1: you know,
0: angry people.
1: No, it's mostly people who love Fox and a lot of people that go to my show. You know, there is some fun MTV nostalgia.
0: Yeah,
1: and it's
0: sure.
1: Like Gen Xers who are like, what the hell happened to MTV? What the hell happened to popular culture?
0: That's a good point.
1: And it's like, and we all just take such comfort knowing that we lived our childhood and high school eras through such incredible music.
0: The best. And the fact that we had that video parallel.
1: Yeah.
0: And we could just all sit around and just collectively absorb that. I mean, and you were administering the dosage for a great deal of this audience's probably peak pot smoking on the couch years, which matters.
1: Yes.
0: Because you might as well be a Beavis or a Butthead. You were a living Beavis, right there in the mix. How would that not matter? So when you look out in your audience, and I've been on tour with you just the same, and you see that, it's the coolest thing, because I tell people this all the time. You work in broadcasting. You are a force multiplier of whatever the vibe is. If your vibe is cool, you're force multiplying a lot of cool into the universe. You know, if you're angry, that's what you're bringing to your show. So there is so much validation in that experience of going on the road. So I love that for you. And if you're listening in Salt Lake City, there is no excuse. Route 15 is an easy road to drive. It's scenic. It's mountainous. It's
1: beautiful.
0: If you're in West Jordan.
1: It's one of my very favorite places to go.
0: Yeah.
1: I love it. And because you can just... If you're in New York, you can fly in and you can be on the hill within an hour.
0: Oh, yeah. No, it's a win, man. My cousin Tommy is a chef for the Utah Utes, the football team.
1: Stop it.
0: Yes, he hangs out. He lives in West Jordan. He doesn't live far. Chaffetz is not in West Jordan, but those guys live kind of near each other.
1: Yeah, maybe I can get the Chaffetzes to go. I just worry that I would offend them because some of the stories are like really filthy.
0: Yo. One of the funniest things from this past weekend, talking about you and filth. This is great. Because it was a very clean show that we did.
1: Yes.
0: There was a segment, I believe it
1: Fox News Saturday Night with Jimmy Fallon.
0: Yes.
1: Saturday nights, 10 p.m. Eastern, 7 in the West.
0: So it's me, Kennedy. It's a great show. The RZA from the Wu-Tang Clan. It's been, Gianno's there. We're having a good time.
1: Gianno, who, he was one of those people who not only survived the shooting at the correspondence dinner, he was there with his phone out, videoing some really harrowing moments, like right there.
0: So we were going for the wine. He was going for the viral video. And he was smart because he licensed that content and probably made a gazillion dollars. Bless so Gianno us. Cole, yeah, if it don't make dollars, don't make sense. But the point is, we're on this epic show. I think we were talking about Spirit Airlines. And I was the RZA who mentioned people throwing nuts on the plane. And there was a woman on the panel that night who said she's had plenty of nuts in her face on a plane.
1: because I'm prone to snack.
0: She's a very big snacker. Mm-hmm. And apparently there was one commenter who had a nut allergy. Who wrote me this? I got to find the comment now. Someone wrote it on one of my Twitter posts. It's lengthy. And it's about you and me and that vulgar moment that we shared on Saturday night.
1: How dare you? Shame.
0: And this is why they said, I've listened to you and Kennedy for 5 years. And when I read this critique, I just wrote back, no, you haven't. If you've been listening for 5 years, that doesn't even make the middle podium of things we've said.
1: Yeah, that doesn't even move the needle.
0: Yeah, that's because the whole hook of what you and I are doing in mass media is we're letting the people watching at home go, what would it be like if these people didn't care at all and they just said anything they were thinking? Yeah. We are doing a pull the goalie version of media. That's what we're doing. It's comedy. We are comedy raw dogging.
1: It's what you asked for, and it's what you need. And you are welcome, because we are givers. We are public servants.
0: And it reminds me of the letter we got after Mohican, where someone said, I went to the Slots and Sluts tour. I was like, no, that's it. You went. It was called Slots and Sluts.
1: You knew what you were getting.
0: Any expectation of decorum?
1: Yeah. That's like going to a cigar show and complaining you left there smelling like smoke.
0: I was down at the Tijuana Donkey Show last night, and I gotta tell you.
1: I got some fluids to the face that cannot be identified in a bio lab.
0: So, two things we do. Okay, we are, unapologetically honest with this audience.
1: Mm-hmm.
0: Okay, we're obviously not censoring ourselves to a great degree, if at all. And we're both very pro-American, and we're both capitalists. And I bring up capitalists because this reaction to the Met Gala of we got to eat the rich. I don't know if you heard the Joy Behar clip, but she's like, Jeff Bezos, if he can pay $100,000 for the Met Gala ticket, he can pay his taxes. Do you know Jeff Bezos pays $3 billion in taxes?
1: Yeah, so that's the thing. And Billy Binion from Reason put out a wonderful graph this week mm-hmm. about how much people actually pay in taxes. And if you talk to any rich person, and you can, it can be rich by any metric. Mm-hmm. Like if you say someone who earns over $100,000 is rich, fine. If you say it's over $500,000, over $1 million, over $10 million, whatever, you just ask those people. Don't tell them what they're paying. Ask them what they are paying.
0: Yeah.
1: And it is a shocking amount of money.
0: Oh,
1: like
0: it's
1: we
0: dumb.
1: Have a progressive tax system in this country. The more you make, the more you pay.
0: Yes.
1: And you know, this clicky social media idea that the rich aren't paying their fair share. Thanks, Senator Warren.
0: Who's worth $30 million, by the way.
1: Yeah, interestingly, like she and Ilhan Omar are now multimillionaires, having shown up in Washington, D.C. with almost nothing.
0: Nothing.
1: But somehow, you know, they're capitalists in the dark.
0: Yeah.
1: And everyone else who works hard and aspires and who's been fortunate enough to make some money, they have so much of that money confiscated.
0: Yeah.
1: And, you know, rich people look around and they say to themselves, like, what is the return on my investment? Because, mm-hmm. you know, it's like, it's being very gracious saying that it is an investment in this country when you are overly taxed.
0: Yes.
1: But what is the return? Like, even Cardi B realized that when she started making money. She's like, there's still crime. There's still potholes. Mm-hmm. And I was like, welcome to the Liberty Movement. Because the idea that the rich aren't paying taxes is a bowel movement.
0: Hey, bang, Kennedy's here.
1: Woo!
0: She's on the road. She's slanging jokes.
1: On the road again.
0: On the road again. And I find it so fascinating because obviously tax the rich is a way to outsource the fact that some people won't stop spending money in Washington. You actually manage spending because we live as a country like the folk story, you know, and everyone has a folk story related to a pro athlete who made $100 million and is broke now. Mm-hmm. That's how we live as a country.
1: Yes.
0: We have the $100 million contract. We make more money than any country in the world, and we're $37 trillion in debt.
1: Yeah.
0: So we are the Jamarcus Russell of countries in that regard.
1: At some point, the country's going to blow out its knee.
0: Yeah.
1: And never be able to play again.
0: And you can't.
1: And we're not saving.
0: No, ma'am. That's who we're going to be. Going to be Jamarcus Russell, former Raiders draft pick. But that's the part I think is stupid. And when they say these things, like, you know, the billionaires, billionaires are just bad. Okay, you can't put a cap on ambition. You know, if you said, oh, we shouldn't have billionaires. You wouldn't have millionaires. You know what I mean? Destroying ambition. But bigger than that, and this is the funny thing that nobody ever talks about when they say, like, oh, the billionaires are bad. Tell a waitress who is like a single mom who got a $5,000 tip at a Perkins that we shouldn't have billionaires.
1: Yeah.
0: You know, and all of the people that service the peripheral economies that they create, that we shouldn't have those billionaires.
1: That's all we're waiting for.
0: Yeah.
1: Like anyone who buys a scratch ticket, anyone who plays Mega Millions, like that's, we are an optimistic country.
0: Yes.
1: Like that's all we're waiting for is the $5,000 tip.
0: Yeah.
1: Don't withhold that from us.
0: Yeah.
1: With the idea that there should be a maximum wage. Like we should absolutely max out because then you destroy innovation. And innovation is actually the thing that saves lives. It doesn't matter if it's like coming up with a new way of paving roads or an immunotherapy that will treat five different kinds of cancer.
0: Yep, that's
1: like,
0: a great point.
1: You want innovation, and human beings are selfish creatures, and we need something to keep us motivated to earn more, to gather more, to find resources to survive and feed our families. It is how human beings are designed. But it is also the thing that has allowed America to beat every one of her foes.
0: Every single one.
1: Every damn one.
0: And that's why we can have something called the Slots and Sluts Tour.
1: Yes, because we are innovators.
0: We got more Kennedy. Don't go anywhere.
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8: Road. Because there's just so much stupidity. I was playing clips. The guy from Citadel was talking about how Miami is making so much money because so many of the industries that would otherwise exist here are like, what if we just don't have to pay any of these taxes?
9: Yeah.
8: And we're in Miami. Yeah. you know these hot chicks we're checking out on the sidewalk 4 months a year? What if we get to check them out scantily clad the other 8 months too?
9: See, I'm thinking like, what if I could ocean swim?
8: Yeah, fair.
9: 300 days a year. Like, mm-hmm. What if I could run outside in December?
8: Yeah. But you're not a horny finance person. A horny finance person, just boobs and bucks. You know what I mean? In Miami, that's the place. And I was talking about this because in so many of these cities, like Seattle's doing this too, they literally are chasing away industry.
9: Yes.
8: But it's crazy because obviously it's going to screw the people.
9: Because we're looking out for vulnerable communities. So.

0: creating
1: we're raising
0: more of
1: them. Taxes and firing cops and inviting rich people to live because the vulnerable, they're allergic to rich people and cops.
0: It's so crazy. Like, when I watch the California...
1: Actually, you kind of need two of those things in order to have a functioning society, but okay.
0: It does help to have them around.
1: Yeah, well.
0: But when I was watching the California debate last night, I got back to my hotel room, and there's nobody running on anything in California that's any different than every other state in the country. It's not unique to California. You know, their gas tax is higher than everybody else's, but all of the other things they're doing in terms of prioritizing illegal immigrants and downgrading the contribution like the cops and ICE make to society, like really gross stuff, but it's mainstream now. It's not fringe. Okay.
1: No.
0: It is not fringe. Like, abolish ICE or any of that. Go ahead.
1: It's because progressives are the only ones with ideas. And it turns out voters respond to ideas.
0: Yep.
1: And Democrats don't have them. Republican ideas are national ideas.
0: Yeah.
1: And so progressives have figured out a way to capitalize on these local issues. And, you know, mainstream Democrats have completely dropped the ball. And this is something that Republicans need to learn from.
0: Amen. It's a great point. With a minute to go, because you're not wrong. I watched the whole debate and I was so fascinated because even, you remember when he said it was disastrous because Kamala said she wouldn't do anything different than Biden?
1: Yeah.
0: Everybody on the stage won't do anything different than Newsom.
1: Perfect.
0: Like Hilton will, Chad Bianco might, you know, but the rest of the stage is like, no, he's crushing.
1: No, I want Hilton and Chad Bianco to get all of the votes. So it's two Republicans
0: would be
1: going
0: amazing.
1: Head to head in the general. That would be the best. And I hope all of those dumb establishment mealy-mouthed, spineless Democrats cannibalize each other, and I hope it costs them all the election.
0: Oh, well, if it does, I'll be watching MSNBC right next to you on the couch because it's going to be good stuff. The K-Train. Go see her in Salt Lake City next week if you know what's good for you.
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1: Jimmy, fired up, back in action for a big hour of Fox Across America with Jimmy Failla. And we're going to be talking to Tom Homan's personal trainers. That's a real thing. The border czar, the guy who shut down the border, the guy who got a gold medal under Barack Obama for deporting a million people, a gold medal he rightly deserved.
2: I agree with that.
1: Well, John Friccioni and his wife Sharon Friccioni, superstar bodybuilders, they co-own the Way of the Lord supplement company. In the interest of full disclosure, they sent me some. Lincoln is taking their creatine. I'm not taking any of it. I think I'm supposed to at some point, given my physique.
3: You're killing yourself the way you eat. You're a fat look at you.
1: But I'm going to put this entire audience on the Tom Homan deportation strategy in this hour. It's going to be very eventful. We got a lot to get to before then that might be a little more serious in tone. But if you're listening to the show for the first time, the one thing you're going to come to realize pretty quickly is we do take the issues very seriously. We just do not take ourselves seriously at all.
4: Can you dig it? Can you dig it? Can you dig it?
1: 888-788-9910, the phone number, whether you can or can't dig it. I say the same thing every day. You can be a Republican on this show. You can be a Democrat, Libertarian, Independent. Nobody cares. Just don't be a... There you go. We need less of those. I want to talk about Marco Rubio for a minute because I watched his entire press briefing yesterday. We were doing the show live in Mohican over there at the Sky Bridge. Hot stuff. My man Joe doing the engineering on the back end. Made a lot of magic happen. Couldn't get back any of my blackjack losses, but that's all right. You know, man needs to know his limitations. But a shout out to Joe and everybody out there. Everybody listening right now on 94.3 The Talker. We had a fantastic time. And when the show was over, I went up to my room and watched the Rubio press briefing. And I've told this to people before. It's something me and Mikey talk about a lot on this show when he's not cruising the adult websites during the live broadcast, is Marco Rubio is probably more presidential than anybody in the cabinet right now in terms of the potential for him to get elected. I know J.D. Vance is something a lot of conservatives support, and he is as good as being a counterpuncher on TV as any Republican I've ever seen because he never gets off message. Like, Trump, as good as he is, as effective as he is, he's a wrecking ball, okay? And he's, you know, I always say he's like the old boxer Andrew Gallata. Andrew Gallata was a good tactical boxer, but he'd also bite you. He'd also punch you in the nuts. He'd also punch you in the back of the head and get points deducted. There's a little bit of Trump in that. You know, Trump will have a great point about the border, but he'll sometimes throw a punch in the nuts and start going after somebody's personal appearance.
3: There's a slob. There's a real slob.
1: Okay, what separates Vance and Rubio from Trump is their ability to stay on message. And Marco Rubio, the reason I believe, is the more potent of the two. This is funny. I met them all. I was in the Oval Office 2 weeks ago. I met Trump, Rubio, and Vice President J.D. Vance at the same time. Mike Huckabee was there. He's the Israeli ambassador. It was really funny stuff, man. And they're both great. I've interviewed them both on this show. But the reason I think Rubio might be ahead right now, and this is really true, is as a Secretary of State, he has a level of visibility given so many of the global conflicts we've engaged in, whether we're talking about Iran and the extended press briefing he gave yesterday, or, of course, the operations in the Middle East pertaining to Gaza and everything that went on down in Venezuela. And coming soon to a theater near you is Cuba. And here is Rubio talking about the situation in Cuba. And he's talking about it because this is very much a movie trailer for what's going to happen next. Okay, he believes you've got a bunch of incompetent communists running a country that's been all too hospitable to some of our adversaries, which is something we ultimately cannot tolerate in the long run if we're going to be a successful country. So you got some good, colorful Cuba, but you know what else you got? Okay, you got a little something in the pop culture sphere because he started talking about rap lyrics, which was funny. Listen to this one. This is Iran clip 4.
5: The message to Iran, these guys are facing, they are facing real catastrophic destruction to their economy, generational destruction to their economy, generational destruction to the wealth of their country, imposed on themselves by the actions that they're taking. They should check themselves before they wreck themselves in the direction that they're going.
1: Marco Rubio quoting Ice Cube and saying, check yourself before you wreck yourself.
2: Tell them like it is.
1: But the bigger one of consequence was not the one that they're going to meme to death. Okay, and to be clear, that's another leg up Marco Rubio has, is he's more viable in the culture war. Marco Rubio memes about the new job he has to do because somebody just got fired are the most prevalent type of meme on social media. They're a big thing. He DJ'd at a wedding over the weekend, so there was a lot of curiosity about that. But when it comes to matters of abject consequence, he's the face of so many of them right now. And here he is talking about Cuba, and this is very much a movie trailer for the next season of Foreign Policy. Clip 8.
5: Here's what's happening with Cuba, okay? Cuba used to get free oil from Venezuela, used to give them a bunch of free oil. They would take like 60% of that oil and resell it for cash. It wouldn't even go to benefit the people. So the only blockade that's happened is the Venezuelans have decided, we're not giving you free oil anymore. And you can only imagine nowadays, the way oil prices are, no one's giving away free oil, much less to a failed regime. So the problem with Cuba is worse, okay? Their economic model doesn't work. And the people who are in charge can't fix it. And the reason that I can't fix it is not just because they're communists, that's bad enough, but they're incompetent communists.
1: Incompetent communists, okay? And you understand, okay, what that means is we don't want those incompetent communists running things for a hell of a whole lot longer. Venezuela was the heads up that we wanted to maintain hemispherial control. You know, the Monroe Doctrine has very much become, as the kids say, the Donroe Doctrine. You can't have a country that's hostile to our interests being propped up by countries hostile to our interests, serving as a staging ground mere miles from the coast of this country. So I'm telling you now, the potential for high-level global conflict only elevates Marco Rubio. And the guy is so good at his job. Like, if you were telling me right now I needed to send a Republican on the ABC and they were going to have to duke it out with Margaret Brennan and all the made-up stuff you get out of the media, I would tell you Marco Rubio and J.D. Vance are just as good, two of the best counterpunchers I've ever seen. If you talk about measured communication style that stays on message, I would say it's still a tie. They're both that good. I just think right now, if I was handicapping, there's two things that put Rubio ahead in 2028. It's the fact that he's dealing with a lot more consequence in the current moment as the face of so many different things. And something nobody wants to talk about that is just so significant, voter turnout in 2028, okay, is obviously a huge issue every year. But Marco Rubio being our first Latino president and a guy who got there through meritocracy, he served admirably as a senator. He became one of the most consequential secretaries of state in the history of this lifetime. If he is in good standing, throwing meritocracy behind a historic first is unstoppable. Okay, and the biggest problem they had the last time they tried to give us a historic first, well, we'll have our first female black president, Kamala Harris. And
6: Kamala's awful with her weird laugh.
1: So it didn't work. If Kamala Harris represented our first female president and our first female black president, you understand, people are fine with a female president. You know how many females are running Fortune 100 companies? You know how many females are running the company I work for right now and crushing it? Like, we're the biggest media platform in the world, and we're led by women in just so many of the key roles, including the biggest one here. Okay, so we're not living in an America that's averse to female leadership. You just need the right female. Because if you get an awful one that nobody relates to, nobody's going to vote for it.
7: I'm Hillary Clinton, and I approve this message.
1: So you understand, Marco Rubio is the type of first that wouldn't be a trendy vote. It would be a consequential vote. Like, Barack Obama was a trendy vote. We never had a black president. We were coming off the tail end of an unpopular Iraq war that we were lied into. We were. There were no weapons of mass destruction. That's where we were going there. We claimed he was working with Al-Qaeda to harbor Bin Laden. None of that was true. Okay, we were lied into that war. You could tell me there were other reasons for going that I don't understand, and I'm willing to give you the benefit of the doubt. But the fact is, we never got the explanation, so the Iraq war was very unpopular by the time it was over. Okay, the housing market collapse, the fuel crisis, okay, made a Democrat president very possible. The fact that Barack Obama did run on something called hope and change, even though it was, you know, ultimately just one of those vagaries that sounds wonderful and positive, but wasn't attached to any type of deliverable. The only thing that was delivered was $2 billion in cash to Iran, the biggest state sponsor of terrorism in the world. And PolitiFact's Lie of the Year Award, which was given to Barack Obama for saying this about Obamacare.
2: If you like your doctor, you will be able to keep your doctor, period.
1: Marco Rubio is a guy that would be a first with significant accomplishments and a significant history in Washington. Barack Obama was a hot topic button you buy and pin to your denim jacket. The kids think it's cool, it becomes popular. But, you know, there was a time where the kids were eating Tide Pods, and that was popular. A lot of them died from it or got really sick. So I don't necessarily know that the online trend is going to carry over to the Oval Office. Marco Rubio is not so much an online trend because of the memes he's a part of. He is a man of significant consequence. And that's why I would put him in the lead. One of the other reasons why is because as a minority, he is really good at speaking to the truth about this country. Not the one the Democrats are bastardizing to tell you we're a systemic hellhole, we're systemically racist. So they love to tell you, oh, America is so racist, so oppressive. Yet every minority in the world is trying to move here. Why? Because it's better here than it is everybody else. Rubio said this in his presser yesterday. I thought this was perfect. Clip 7.
5: My hope for America is what it's always been. I think it's the hope I hope we all share. We want it to continue to be the place where anyone from anywhere can achieve anything. Where you're not limited by the circumstances of your birth, by the color of your skin, by your ethnicity, but frankly, it's a place where you are able to overcome challenges and achieve your full potential. I think that should be the goal of every country in the world, frankly.
1: You
5: but
1: can
5: I think in
1: cut
5: the
1: it
5: US,
1: off right there.
5: Perfect.
1: That's great. And that it should be. That should be the goal of every nation in the world. Anywhere, anyone from anywhere can achieve anything. Guys like him are proof. Guys like Barack Obama are proof. Okay, and that's what I find so fascinating. Is the Democrats don't know how to combat a member of the minority community who has benefited so overwhelmingly from their status as an American by simply taking advantage of the same freedoms every other member of the minority community has at their disposal and may or may not be utilizing. And one of the reasons so many people in this current generation of Americans aren't taking advantage of those opportunities is they're being told it doesn't exist. They're saying America is a systemically racist, oppressive hellhole. Minorities don't have rights here because rich people don't pay enough in taxes. That's pretty much the argument. It's bananas. Okay, but the people who aren't letting the government define their attitude towards life are succeeding every day in this country, regardless of where their family migrated here for. Because if you are an American, okay, you live in the land of opportunity, not because of where you came from, not because of what language your parents grew up speaking, but because of the ball game you're playing in now. And Marco Rubio knows how to articulate that without creating a controversy. Are they going to treat him like Trump? 100 million percent. He's going to be a racist. He's going to be a white supremacist Latino guy. But nobody's going to buy it anymore because they see through the BS, especially when people can communicate honestly about what the media is doing.
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0: is Fox Across America with Jimmy Failla. Busting out the fine china because we got some high-class company coming. Joining us now from East Texas, the owner of KTBB, member of the Texas Radio Hall of Fame. I am talking about His Excellency Paul Gleiser. Hey, man.
1: Brother.
0: We are coming up on the one-year anniversary of you and I covering the conclave, the Pope over in the Vatican. Oh, we lost your feed. A little bit of a Comrex issue there. We'll get him back in a minute. But I was going to talk to Paul Gleiser about the Pope, because we are coming up on the 1 year. And I would like to reenact it with me over in Italy and Gleiser back here in America, because New York is a mess. I left to go out to Wilkes-Barre. I was there the last 48 hours doing this big Bold Gold media event, Mohegan, Pennsylvania. Love it, love it, love it. And I get back yesterday to see Barack Obama praising my mayor, Zoran Mamdani.
2: That's stupid. Use your common sense.
0: Mamdani, the guy chasing all the wealth out of the city. This is Ken Griffin. He's at the Milken Institute Global Conference yesterday. He's a Citadel CEO. He's talking about how their Miami office just keeps getting bigger and bigger because of Mamdani and his anti-business policies and the fact that he wants to raise taxes even higher to pay for all this dopey runaway spending. Here it is, clip 10.
3: So where does that leave us at 350 Park?
4: That leaves us with the fact that we went to Miami and revised our building plan to make it a bigger office building.
3: You're bailing?
4: So what do we do at 350 is still a point of discussion internally, but what is no longer a point of discussion is that Miami is now, you know, when we moved from Chicago, there was a debate between New York and Miami. It's unquestionably true that we made the right choice. I'll leave it at that. It's unquestionably true that we made the right choice. And now what the mayor of New York has made clear to my partners, and principally my New York partners, is that we need to double down on our bet in Miami.
0: Wow. So that's Ken Griffin saying, we need to double down our investment in Miami, meaning we need our operations there because New York's policies are anti-business. It's the same thing they're dealing with out in California with the mass exodus of wealth. Same thing they're dealing with in Seattle, where that moon bat they elected mayor says, oh, the millionaires are leaving. My message to them, bye. And people clap. Listen to this, clip 20.
5: I think the claims that millionaires are going to leave our state are like super overblown. And if, you know, the ones that leave, like, bye.
0: And people clapped for that.
6: Thank you for the education, gentlemen. We've just received a PhD in stupidity.
0: Guys, do you understand all of these cities like New York, states like California, cities like Seattle, they're chasing away businesses because they're telling you the rich is bad. The rich are bad. Okay, but you know who employs people? The rich. How many employees does the average middle class person have? And the answer is none. How many employees does the average poor person who might be drafting off state entitlement programs have? None. But you know who funds those programs? The rich people. Okay, 1% of the income earners in this country pay 50% of the taxes. So you understand if your attitude towards the rich is, you're bad, get out of here, I don't know, watch out here. What you're ultimately doing is raising taxes on everybody else who stays behind, okay?
7: Thanks, big government weenuses.
0: I'll say. And so I get off the trip yesterday and I see Obama being like, oh, Zoran Mamdani, so generational talent. What an incredible leader he is. And all I can think to myself is,
8: have you ever had a checkup?
0: Seriously, Obama. I don't know what the hell they did to you up there, but you're losing it, dude. Not good.
9: It's
8: Steve Cohen is the guy who has the most to lose. He'll be drawn out of his district.
9: The Nation of Jake.
8: Steve Cohen's pitch is pretty much, if I'm not there, I can't get that sweet federal tax money back into the district.
9: 3-6.
8: Where is this money going? Because you're saying Memphis is hurting, right? But you've been there for 20 years. Well, if I'm not there, then there will be no money and Memphis will hurt more. Right, but why is Memphis hurting if you've been there for 20 years? You gotta have a better pitch than that, sir.
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10: Fox News, I'm Tom Rigotti. A purported suicide note written by Jeffrey Epstein during his jail stay while awaiting trial in 2019 has been unsealed by a judge. Fox's Gernal Scott reports.
11: The note, believed to have been written as Epstein sat in a Manhattan jail cell awaiting trial, expressed his belief that investigators had no evidence of alleged sex crimes he faced. Part of it read, "They investigated me for months, found nothing." The note also contained the sentence, "Time to say goodbye."
10: Epstein's death in a New York City jail was ruled a suicide. At least three people are dead and at least five others infected after a hantavirus outbreak on a Dutch cruise ship.
12: A new theory of how it got on board. Argentine officials reportedly looking at the possibility a Dutch couple contracted the virus before getting on the ship while bird watching at a landfill full of rodents.
10: That's Fox's Greg Palcott. 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
24: Do you think you could survive with part of your brain missing? This was a puzzling phenomenon one man was capable of living with. Vermont, 1848. 25-year-old foreman Phineas Gage was tamping down explosives with an iron rod when suddenly the powder detonated and shot the instrument through his skull, damaging the front left portion of his brain. Miraculously, not only did Gage survive the accident, but his intellectual functions remained intact and was able to leave his home after just a month of recuperation, as the damaged portion of his brain had adapted and regenerated after the injury. And although he was unable to return to his previous profession, Gage found employment as a stagecoach driver in Chile, before returning to his mother's home in San Francisco, where he would ultimately pass away 12 years after his accident in 1860. Remarkably, the subsequent research into Gage's survival by contemporary and future scientists would lead to the creation of an entirely new field of medicine, earning Gage the title of the man who began neuroscience, as his story clearly showed that the brain was far more complex than previously believed. How might we, like Phineas Gage, inspire others by allowing our scars and pains to be transformed into instruments of healing and change?
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2: What are the jokes I told on the air? But he was actually calling to connect me with you two. So it wound up being a hilarious moment, and it's good to see you both again.
3: Yeah, thank you. Thank you.
2: But you go back how long with Tom Holman? You've known him a while?
3: At least 15 years or so.
2: Wow. Now, yeah. Does that make you, John, a member of Buffalo Bills Mafia like Holman, or are you not a Buffalo guy?
3: I'm not at liberty to discuss that.
2: Oh, Sharon, that sounds like there's some other rival involved here that might turn off everybody listening on WPEN. I'm not supposed to be a journalist. I'm supposed to be a goofball. But sometimes accidentally hit a really good story. Do you see how that happened? Well, let's talk about your products. You both have a very extensive and storied career in bodybuilding, as is evidenced by your appearance. But the Way of the Lord, W-H-E-Y. Is a combination of two things. It's the love of bodybuilding and, of course, doing things right, probably through some of the biblical teachings we grew up around. Is that a fair assessment?
3: Yes. Fair. Yes.
2: And was the motivation in getting into this something rooted in trying to spread more of that goodness and the value of health and everything else as it pertains to spirituality? Like, give me your explanation, because nobody wants workout tips from me. So do the talking here, okay?
3: Yeah, definitely. So, you know, we've been bodybuilding, you know, for many, many years. Me since my started competing in 1991. So I've been around the fitness industry for a long time and competing, been taking supplements forever. And, you know, we decided after a lot of years of taking supplements that it was time that we do our own, because we were tired of inferior products, things not being as good as they're supposed to be, digesting well and whatnot. And we figured, you know, what better way to promote our products and promote us and our brand than to bring our faith into it, you know, something different that nobody else is really doing, something good that we believe in, something straight out of the heart and soul, you know. So we decided to you know, go with it that way. And for us, it's been a perfect fit, you know.
2: No, I love hearing this, because when I got the phone call, I just thought the Fox wardrobe department was having another fat intervention with me.
3: Well, if you need some help, I can help you out. You know?
2: Yeah, you can. I will tell you this right now, because you very generously sent us a great care package. Lincoln is currently taking creatine and pre-workout. Yeah. What am I supposed to be taking as a TV guy? Because obviously I would need to lean out. What direction am I supposed to go in?
3: Well, I mean, your creatine, you can't go wrong with. That's, you know, a staple product that every man and woman should be taking. You know, studies show that it's one of the best products out there for many reasons. But, you know, you should definitely be taking that if you're going to be working out regularly. You know, you want to take your BCAAs for hydration and for muscle repair. And then, of course, a good solid protein, like the Way of the Lord's protein, you know, something good and healthy, because you know, there's so many things out there, you know, nowadays that are loaded with chemicals and additives and things. So we really focused on making sure that our products are truly natural, not just saying that they're natural, that they truly, truly are. And we've achieved that. And they also taste real good. So for me, telling you, you know, take your protein, take your creatine, recover with the BCAAs, and try and eat as healthy as you can along the way.
2: Come on, I'm a whole new woman. This is great.
3: Yeah, you look gorgeous, by the way.
2: Look at me go. We're talking to John and Sharon Friccioni. What is the website for your products?
3: Wayofthelord.com.
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2: No, I loved it. You know, Lincoln and I got our package in the mail. He has a routine. So Lincoln is training to get certified as a lifeguard right now. That's his big summer thing, because he wants to work at summer camp and check out the chicks, I guess. That's like one thing.
3: I was a lifeguard.
2: Oh, so yeah, you know, Sharon, this is a real thing, Sharon. What percentage, let's just guess, you and me, okay, Sharon? What percentage of guys do you think go into lifeguarding because they want to be heroes? And what percent do you think just want to check out chicks?
0: Large majority, probably.
3: Come on, I wanted to save lives, Jimmy. That was my thing.
2: Yeah, episode of Baywatch at a time.
3: But it's all about saving lives, man. Yeah,
2: it's funny because I saw Lincoln gets up every morning before school. He goes to the pool. He'll go swim before he goes to school. And there was about a 48-hour window where I was like, wow, this is like such a cool, noble thing that my kid wants to go out there. And then it dawned on me what he's really just trying to do is get in shape to meet women. And I needed you two on there to give me that clarity that I was missing for a minute there. That's what happened.
3: That's good. That's a good thing.
2: Yes.
3: That's a good thing that he's doing.
2: So these products are not only going to get you in shape, they're going to uncloud your vision is what we're being told.
3: Yes.
2: Do you guys, let me ask you this, as people who are bodybuilders yourself, are you thrilled with what they're trying to do within the Trump administration in terms of bringing back the physical fitness test? Do you think that's obviously a big, good step?
3: I think it's a wonderful step. You know, mm-hmm. I mean, everybody should have some kind of healthy lifestyle. You know, it doesn't have to be as extreme as ours, but, you know, eating healthy, working out as much as your schedule allows you to, you can't go wrong. So I think it's a wonderful thing to bring back as much health and fitness into the administration.
0: Absolutely.
2: Yeah, it's good because, you know what, too, your physical health absolutely affects your mental health.
3: Yeah.
0: Right.
2: You know, so if your body feels good, you're going to feel better.
3: You're going to feel better. You're going to sleep better, you know. It has plenty of benefits to it, of course.
2: Yeah. And I like that that's coming back. And obviously, there's a very big push to eat natural products. And that's something like Bobby Kennedy's been pushing pretty aggressively. And I think what's funny is we have so many generations of Americans, myself included, who really weren't like food literate. Meaning we were being taught to eat maybe a lot of the wrong things or emphasize the wrong things and developed, I think, a lot of like self-inflicted health maladies that are avoidable if you lean into more natural products like what you guys are pushing. Is that true?
3: Yeah, absolutely. You know, we've kind of been brainstormed the last few years that, you know, what we're eating is healthy for us, when in reality, majority of the foods that we're eating aren't healthy for us. Mm-hmm. Going towards eating healthy foods and then more importantly, getting the right products.
2: Yeah.
3: And that's why we, like with our proteins especially, we really emphasize being natural with that. You know, there's enough chemicals in the world and in all of our foods that sometimes you can't avoid, but there are ways to avoid it when you're making supplements. And we really focused on making everything as clean and healthy as possible. And we also achieve making them taste really good too without having any chemicals in it, which is a big thing.
2: Yeah, that matters. It's thewayofthelord.com, W-H-E-Y. We're talking to John and Sharon Friccioni, personal trainers to Tom Holman. So you, everybody who takes creatine will be able to deport 1 million people by the end of a cycle. Is that the promise? That's funny.
3: We'll leave that to Tom.
2: Yeah, but you know what's funny? And I want to say this, and as people who know him, you can speak to this for a minute and I'll let you go. The thing that makes Tom Holman special is he's done this job under so many different presidents. Okay, he is not doing this for political purposes. He is a guy who genuinely cares. And I don't think the average person has any idea of just how invested he is in making a better, safer America. And that's one of the most admirable things you can do, because he's not doing it for him. He's doing it for everybody else, wouldn't you say?
0: He cares deeply, and he has such a big heart and looking out for the kids and everything.
3: He's really not, he's so much different than how the media perceives him to be. He really loves America, I mean, big time, and he's so into wanting it to be safe that, you know, that's a side that they don't put out there, that he really does have a huge heart and he really does care, you know.
2: For sure.
3: You know, and he loves where he's at. He loves doing it with Trump too. So
2: he definitely does. I mean, they're having a good time.
3: He deserves a lot of credit for what he does, you know?
2: Absolutely. What was that you said? Too bad he's a Bills fan? I'm kidding. Come on, you're off the hook. It's thewayofthelord.com. I will get in touch with you both offline because I need all the help I can get. But let's do this again soon. This was a lot of fun for me, you two.
3: We'd love to join you again anytime.
2: You name it. We'll flash the bat signal. Bye, John. Bye, Sharon. We'll talk soon. The great John and Sharon Friccioni. Personal trainers of Tom Holman. That may or may not be true. But they're great friends with Holman. And that story of their protein and their supplements, thewaythelord.com. I was filling in on the 5 a few weeks ago, and I had just gotten off the air. And obviously, I cracked a bunch of jokes. So anytime you get off a TV set and you see Tom Holman on the caller ID, you're like,
4: this could be a problem.
2: Oh, no. Because don't forget, Tom Holman once threatened to punch me in the head on the show because of a joke I told. Like, for real. He was pouring his heart out about how evil Joe Biden's border policies were and how many people were getting sex trafficked and how many people were getting killed. And I go, I'll put you down as a maybe on Joe Biden. And he goes, maybe I ought to punch you in the head. That's what he said. Tom Holman, for real. He didn't know I was joking. He just looked back at me like,
4: you do that again and I'll break every bone in your body.
2: And we laughed. So my natural assumption, having gotten off the air here at Fox and seeing Tom Holman immediately on the caller ID, was I was going to have to fight the border czar again. But little did I know, he was connecting me to his buddy who had seen Lincoln on my TV show that weekend, my son Lincoln, who was talking about workout regimens on the way to college, and he offered to help train me and Lincoln and all that jazz. So it started off with me thinking Holman was going to beat me up. It ended with me thinking the Fox wardrobe department was staving another intervention on my workout regimen. But it was neither here nor there. It was two phenomenal people who started a mom-and-pop nutritional supplement business that piggybacks very much off the success of their bodybuilding careers. And the coolest thing for me, and I tell you this all the time, is meeting the people who care. Because I'm new to media. You know, this show's been on the air 6 years. That's still very new. You know what I was doing before that? I was driving a taxi. I was doing stand-up comedy and kind of trying to break through. And when I finally broke through, all I wanted to do was use this platform for something good because I'm new and I still care. Okay? I tell everyone who meets me, I would love to be sitting here with a speedboat and a bad attitude, but I'm just not that person yet. So I find a lot of comfort and safety when I'm around other people who are super profoundly successful. Like I hung out with Vince Benedetto yesterday, who's running Bold Gold Media. I profess successful as a human being can be, especially if you meet his wife, Giovanna, just knockout. She's a phenomenal person in every sense of the word. And when you see people like that and they're trying to use their time and their resources to help other people, you go like, oh, yeah, America, that whole thing. And that's very much what John and Sharon Friccioni are doing. Yes, they have a product to sell, but it's very much a product aimed at bettering your quality of life. And the fact that they don't need to do that because they have been so successful in so many other forums gives me hope that it is possible to remain successful and not become, you know, a big bag of you-know-what in your personal day-to-day functionality. So that was a very selfishly indulgent segment for me. But it could become quite indulgent for you because I am not taking their products yet. I should be, but Lincoln is, and he's doing pretty well with them, which is good stuff. And more importantly, the more of their products I indulge, the less I'm going to get beat up by Tom Holman. So for me, this is very much part interview, part survival strategy. We're back after this.
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2: How would you feel if you weren't recognized for an historic contribution? The greatest stories are often left unrecorded behind the scenes. Hollywood, 1939. Actress and dancer Karen Marsh was hired by MGM as Judy Garland's stand-in for their latest film, The Wizard of Oz, as the two were strikingly similar in build and height. To avoid Garland the tedium of being on set while cameras were being adjusted, Marsh would continually pace through the land of Oz until each scene was properly framed for the former to step in. And although hers were the feet that famously tapped the legendary ruby slippers together, as a stand-in, Marsh's role in the eventual masterpiece would go uncredited. Nevertheless, Marsh would continue acting and dancing until her career was cut tragically short by a plane crash in 1949, which she miraculously survived, but was told she would never dance again due to an injury to her left foot. However, she would prove her physicians wrong, and at over a century old, continues to donate her talents as a dance therapy instructor. Karen Marsh is one of the last surviving members of the Wizard of Oz, and has since gained the recognition she deserves as an ambassador at fan events and reunions, as she relentlessly perseveres down her own lengthy yellow brick road.
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0: is Fox Across America with Jimmy Failla. Bottom of the ninth on this show. We have been dropping truth bombs all day. I'm in a rowdy mood. I got one more to play. Nick Kristof, speaking at the Milken Institute Global Conference, talking about how Democrats spend so much time demonizing the South and trying to tell you places like Mississippi in 2026 are a lot like Mississippi in 1826, which I got to be honest with you, is not the truth. And the point he tries to make is Democrats keep talking about education and how they're the party of education, but their states are the ones that are doing the worst.
1: When you're right, you're right, and you're right.
0: And they also happen to be the ones who are spending the most.
1: When you're right, you're right, and you're right.
0: Here's his comparison of California to Mississippi, and this is a truth bomb that nobody in the Democrat Party wants to hear. Clip 33.
2: You know, we talk a good game about the importance of education, and yet a black kid in Mississippi is 2.5 times as likely to be proficient in math and reading by fourth grade as a black kid in California. Mm-hmm. And so do we need to look a little bit less at what the Trump administration is doing to harm working class families and look a little more in the mirror?
0: Ooh, hot damn.
3: I admire your honesty.
0: Stop blaming Trump. Look in the mirror. 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Hiring exceeded expectations by 3-1. 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
5: Can weapons of war be turned into instruments of peace? This was an intriguing contradiction one man sought to reconcile. Japan, 1942. Martial artist Morihei Ueshiba had gained renown as an invincible warrior amongst the soldiers he helped to train. However, he began to feel a strange dissatisfaction and hatred for conflict. And although he would never forsake his training, Ueshiba sought to find a way to use his skills to unite rather than divide. It was during the worst fighting of World War II that Ueshiba experienced a vision, during which he concluded that the real way of a warrior is the art of peace. Armed with this revelation, Ueshiba dedicated himself to creating a new martial art that one could use to protect themselves without injuring an opponent. And it was after constant refinement that he would give his new system a name, Aikido, which translates to the way of unifying energy, as the techniques he created would allow one to blend with an attacker rather than crush or destroy them. Morihei Ueshiba would continue to promote his art of peace until ultimately passing away in 1969. And yet, there are over 2 million Aikido practitioners worldwide that aim to keep his unique spirit of unity alive.
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1: Welcome to America at Night with McGraw Milhaven.
0: Sorry about that. Believe it or not, the New York Times won their fight. They sued to get Jeffrey Epstein's suicide note released. And earlier today, the note was released, and I'm looking at it right now in his own handwriting. Apparently, they have published the Jeffrey Epstein suicide note. He survived this incident, but was found dead weeks later at the age of 66. The note reads, quote, "They investigated me for a month, found nothing, ! It's a treat to be able to choose one's time to say goodbye. Wanna watch me do? Bust out crying. No fun. Not worth it. ! So the ramblings of a not a very mentally healthy person. But the note didn't really say anything, didn't learn anything. Just sort of the ramblings of a man who was clearly in a deep depression. I should say that if you find yourself in a situation, please reach out for help. There is help available in your local area to talk to. Find someone to talk to, because it is this moment will pass, and we want you to be happy and healthy and

0: work towards it, but try and find someone to talk to. So there you go. Felt a little weird talking about it, but just know that there are people who love you and want you to stay and find someone to talk to, please. And I thank you. All right, that's going to do it for us for this hour. Next hour, Johnny Appleseed is going to join us. Now, it's not Johnny Appleseed that died, but the man who walked the path of Johnny Appleseed has written a book called Johnny Appleseed, Walking the Path of Johnny Appleseed. We're going to talk to Isaac Fitzgerald. I've been looking forward to this for a while. I love American folklore, and I love American folk heroes. Johnny Appleseed, who was he? And why we still talk?
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2: Failure in the right hands often leads to the greatest successes. This was a contradictory truth one woman was well acquainted with. August 6, 1926. 19-year-old swimmer Gertrude Ederle descends upon the shores of northwestern France as she prepares to cross the English Channel. After failing a year prior to conquer the infamous expanse, Ederle was determined to achieve her heart's ambition as she covers herself in lanolin to protect against jellyfish stings. Accompanied by her family and trainer in an adjacent tugboat, Ederle competes with colossal waves that halt her progress, but do not deter her nevertheless, as she is spurred on by words of encouragement and specialized provisions to keep up her strength. At last, Ederle reaches her destination in southeast England to piercing applause. After completing her 35-mile trek in 14 hours and 39 minutes, 2 hours faster than the previous record, becoming the first woman to achieve such a momentous feat. Following her rise to stardom, Gertrude Ederle would go on to educate the next generation of swimmers before ultimately passing away in 2003 at the age of 98. How might we honor such a legacy by turning our own failures into fuel for our greatest successes?
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1: How far would you be willing to travel to help a friend in need? The greatest courage is often found in reluctant heroes. New York, 1940. American Olympic bobsledder Billy Fisk is prompted to help his allies across the pond as the German Luftwaffe looms over England. However, since the U.S. was still neutral at this point of the Second World War, Fisk was forced to lie about his nationality in order to enlist in the Royal Air Force. Surprisingly, though he had never flown before, Fisk proved to be a natural fighter pilot and participated in his first sorties less than a week after training. His aviation career, though, would be short-lived, as on August 16th, Fisk's fuel tank was shot by an enemy dive bomber over the English Channel. However, instead of bailing out of his plane, which was desperately needed to help in the war effort, Fisk skillfully glided it back to his airfield. Tragically, though his plane would be repaired, Fisk would succumb to his injuries the following day, earning him the distinction of being the first American citizen fighter pilot to be killed in action during World War II. And though he confessed his reasons for serving to be unheroic, the inscription on his memorial plaque would go on to read, "An American citizen who died, that England might live."
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8: All right, we are done for hour number two. I don't know where the hour went. The book is called American Rambler, Walking the Trail of Johnny Appleseed. Isaac Fitzgerald was our guest. Book comes out on May 12th. And as I said, it's rocketing up the charts. All right, next hour, it's open phones, whatever your little heart desires. Don't forget, this whole show gets turned into a podcast. 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So we're cool and uncool all at the same time. So we're uncool. Oh, you listen to radio. Oh, my goodness, you're weird. Oh, wait, it's a podcast? Oh, wait, you're cool. So here's what you do. 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And you can get the show each and every night. 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

0: 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Our executive director is Alex Hinton. Our engineer tonight is Richard Good. I'm McGraw Millhaven, and this
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2: What sort of history lies under your feet? Or ancient tales wait to be retold? Little did an English widow know that the possessions found in her own backyard would inspire scholars and be the basis of a critically acclaimed Netflix film known as The Dig. May 1939. An avid spiritualist seeking comfort after the loss of her husband, philanthropist Edith Priddy, was compelled by curiosity and visions of shadowy warriors to enlist the help of self-taught archaeologist Basil Brown in excavating a colossal burial mound located on her property in Sutton Hoo, England. With the help of Priddy's gardener and gamekeeper, Brown begins to uncover the ghostly outline of a 27-meter longboat believed to date back to the 7th century. Nothing would prepare Basil's crew for what they discovered as they began to unearth the ship's burial chamber. Contained within were relics of a forgotten past, treasures obtained from distant lands, golden armor with jewels inlaid, and a bronze helm rife with imagery from Norse mythology. Though she held legal claim over the trove, Priddy decided to donate her finds to the British Museum so that future generations might experience the same level of awe and wonder that she did. The tireless efforts of Edith Priddy and Basil Brown have since redefined the way we perceive our ancestors to have lived and connect us to a bygone era of myths and legends.
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1: 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Just play the game one way. 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
4: How would you feel if you broke a world record without others noticing? This was a discouraging truth one pioneer would learn to overcome. August 1911. Journalist and aviator Harriet Quimby endeavors to become the first woman in the U.S. to earn her pilot's license after falling in love with this novel invention. Upon completing her certification, she began to participate in exhibitions, earning the acclaim of others who were drawn by her pageantry. However, she set her sights across the pond to attempt a grander feat. To cross the English Channel in her signature monoplane. The following year, Quimby arrived in Dover to begin her fog-covered flight, armed with only a compass to guide her. At last, on April 16, 1912, Harriet Quimby reached the shores of France in less than an hour, becoming the first woman to cross the English Channel by plane. Her historic feat, however, would be largely forgotten, as the RMS Titanic had sunk the day prior. Nevertheless, Quimby continued her career until tragically passing away 3 months later in an aviation accident over Boston Harbor. History is often slow to validate success. How might we persevere in our own endeavors, no matter how soon or later we'll be acclaimed?
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6: Baby, take me down to Duke's place. Wireless box in town is Duke's place. Love that piano sound in Duke's place. Saxes do their tricks in Duke's place. Fellas swing their chicks in Duke's place. Come on, get your kicks in Duke's place. Take it, Duke.
7: There you go. It was brought up. We had to play it. We had to play a little Duke Zebert for you. That's going to do it for us tonight on America at Night. Thanks for everybody who chimed in. And, of course, Isaac Fitzgerald with the new book, American Rambler, talking about Johnny Appleseed and his walk across America, just like Johnny Appleseed. Hey, tomorrow night we'll do it all again. Thanks for listening. Thanks for calling, as always. Our executive director is Alex Hinton. Our engineer tonight is Richard Good. I'm McGraw-Milhaven, and this is America at Night on Westwood One. I'm headed off to Duke Zebert's. We'll see you there.

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1: Have you ever felt like the weight of the world rested on your shoulders?

0: We are Red Eye Radio. He is Eric Carly, and I'm Gary McNamara. Yeah, so what I got out of really the last couple of days in California with both the mayoral debate last night and another governor's debate, I think it's really interesting because I know it's just California, but the fact is it's the place that has gone most bonkers liberal.
1: Yeah.
0: And you can see by the Democrats that are running that almost all of them were integral in creating the problems. They're not going to change what they believe,
1: but
0: they believe that really continuing the same thing that's being criticized is the way to success.
1: Yeah.
0: And they're not going to change.
1: Right.
0: And we'll have examples coming up.

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5: Fox News, I'm Sue Guzman. The U.S. firing on Iranian flagged oil tanker in the Gulf of Oman as President Trump is pressuring Tehran to agree to a new deal to end the conflict.
6: President Trump says his red lines are holding.
7: Iran cannot have a nuclear weapon, and they won't. And they've agreed to that, among other things.
6: He also suggested there's a plan to extract Iran's stockpile of enriched uranium, one way or another. The U.S. is reportedly seeking clauses that further punish Iran if it violates the terms.
5: Fox's Jackie Heinrich. Central Command says the fighter jet shot out the rudder of a tanker as it tried to breach the American blockade of Iran's ports. Judge denying Fulton County, Georgia's request to return 2020 election ballots seized by the Trump administration in January. Lawyers of Fulton County had argued the seizure of the ballots was improper and unconstitutional. An appeal is expected. 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
5: How would you feel if you weren't recognized for an historic contribution? The greatest stories are often left unrecorded behind the scenes. Hollywood, 1939. Actress and dancer Karen Marsh was hired by MGM as Judy Garland's stand-in for their latest film, The Wizard of Oz, as the two were strikingly similar in build and height. To avoid Garland the tedium of being on set while cameras were being adjusted, Marsh would continually pace through the Land of Oz until each scene was properly framed for the former to step in. And although hers were the feet that famously tapped the legendary ruby slippers together, as a stand-in, Marsh's role in the eventual masterpiece would go uncredited. Nevertheless, Marsh would continue acting and dancing until her career was cut tragically short by a plane crash in 1949, which she miraculously survived, but was told she would never dance again due to an injury to her left foot. However, she would prove her physicians wrong, and at over a century old, continues to donate her talents as a dance therapy instructor. Karen Marsh is one of the last surviving members of The Wizard of Oz, and has since gained the recognition she deserves as an ambassador at fan events and reunions, as she relentlessly perseveres down her own lengthy yellow brick road.
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0: We are Red Eye Radio. He is Eric Carlin. I'm Gary McNamara. Welcome and good morning. Very quickly, I can play this audio cut real quick. This is Dershowitz, okay?
1: All right.
0: Very quick. Here we go.
2: I don't think Hitler stood up for the Jewish community and imposed restrictions on Harvard because of its failure to deal with anti-Semitism. Trump is the anti-Hitler. He's exactly the opposite. He's standing up for the Jewish community.
0: There you go. Yeah,
1: there you go. Right there.
0: And that's what's so mind-boggling is none of the stuff makes sense. They never attempt to even connect any dots. There's no critical thinking.
1: They just talk their way around it.
0: Yeah, it's just amazing where the left is right now.
1: And make excuses for Plattner.
0: Yeah.
1: Wow.
0: Yeah.
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0: We are Red Eye Radio. He is Eric Cronin. I'm Gary McNamara. So I know the markets yesterday reacted in a positive way. I didn't react in any way because I still don't have any more information than I did a couple of days ago. I still don't know where these negotiations are going. The only thing I do know is every time you extend it, the Iranian Revolutionary Guard believes you're weak.
1: Right. Yeah.
0: You may. Right. I'm not saying he is weak.
1: Right.
0: I'm saying that's what they believe.
1: Right.
0: Because that's been the history of the United States. Mm-hmm. They'll crumble.
1: Right. They'll stop.
0: Yeah. Yeah.
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7: Fox News, I'm Ted Linder. Republican Vivek Ramaswamy going to face Democrat Amy Acton in the upcoming Ohio gubernatorial election in November. On Fox's Hannity, Ramaswamy saying he wants to bring the American dream back to Ohio.
8: Do we have some work to do on bringing down electric bills and bringing down the cost of living in other areas? Absolutely. A lot of that can be done at the states. And what I'm aiming to do in Ohio is to make Ohio the state where the American dream is most affordable for everyone.
7: Democrats say Ramaswamy is out of touch. And President Trump signaling an agreement to end the Iran war is close.
9: President Trump says his red lines are holding.
10: Iran cannot have a nuclear weapon, and they won't. And they've agreed to that, among other things.
9: He also suggested there's a plan to extract Iran's stockpile of enriched uranium, one way or another. The U.S. is reportedly seeking clauses that further punish Iran if it violates the terms.
7: Fox's Jackie Heinrich. 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
4: 200,000 blinks of a single eye. A memoir that has sold over a million copies worldwide. Human creativity is a force stronger than any disease could ever quell. A painful yet inspiring truth one man was soon to discover. December 1995. Emerging from a 20-day coma resulting from a stroke, critically acclaimed journalist Jean-Dominique Bobby found himself mentally aware of his surroundings at a hospital in northern France, but physically paralyzed with what is now known as locked-in syndrome. However, fate had enabled him limited movement of his left eye, and it was armed with a simple tool that the charismatic writer set out on an impossible task. With the assistance of a speech therapist who read out the French alphabet until a blink indicated which letter to write, Bobby painstakingly chronicled his experience as a patient suffering from locked-in syndrome. "I've decided to stop pitying myself," he writes. "Other than my eye, two things aren't paralyzed: my imagination and my memory." The result of nearly 2 months of partner-assisted scanning was a slim, 130-page manuscript entitled The Diving Bell and the Butterfly, which symbolized the free flight of ideas amidst the shackles of paralysis. While Jean-Dominique Bobby passed away 2 days after the book's publication in 1997, his work stands as a testament to the unstoppable force that is the human imagination.
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3: How could a ragtag navy over four centuries ago stand against the might of an empire? And what secret weapon did they possess that would turn the tide of a forgotten yet crucial conflict? October 7th, 1571, a combined Christian fleet of Spanish, papal, and Italian vessels, known as the Holy League, set out to meet the feared forces of the Ottoman Empire off the shores of the Greek town of Lepanto. The latter army had already massacred garrisons on the nearby island of Cyprus and set its sights on further European domination. Understanding what lied at stake, Pope Pius V armed his Holy League with the prayers of countless faithful Christians. And these prayers, fortunately, did not fall upon deaf ears. Shortly before contact was made with Ottoman vessels, the wind suddenly shifted in favor of the Holy League, and in the course of just 5 hours, an unstoppable empire was forced to retreat with nearly half of its ships and sailors destroyed. The success of the Holy League at the Battle of Lepanto has been credited to divine intervention and is still celebrated today by Christians worldwide on a day known as Our Lady of Victory. Destiny dances on a delicate thread, and the world we see today has been shaped by the fruits of many more forgotten battles.
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0: It's Lynn Neal. 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That's the Real Deal Race Report, Saturday morning at 10, Sunday at 11, right here on News Talk 98.9.
1: Fox News, I'm Sue Guzman. A purported suicide note written by Jeffrey Epstein during his jail stay while awaiting trial in 2019 in New York, unsealed by a judge. Fox's Grinnell Scott.
2: The note, believed to have been written as Epstein sat in a Manhattan jail cell awaiting trial, expressed his belief that investigators had no evidence of alleged sex crimes he faced. Part of it read, "They investigated me for months, found nothing." The note also contained the sentence, "Time to say goodbye."
1: Epstein's death was ruled a suicide. At least three people are dead, five others infected, after the hantavirus outbreak aboard a Dutch cruise ship.
3: A new theory of how it got on board. Argentine officials reportedly looking at the possibility a Dutch couple contracted the virus before getting on the ship while bird watching at a landfill full of rodents.
1: Fox's Greg Palcott. 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
2: What hidden talents do you possess that could make a difference in the world? The solutions to the biggest problems often come from surprising sources. New York, 1941. Austrian-born actress Hedy Lamarr is at the home of friend and composer George Antheil, who recognizes the inventive genius hiding within one of the world's most beautiful muses. At the time, Nazi submarines were wreaking havoc upon the seas, prompting the two to seek solutions against the slaughter. As they sat at a piano during one of their brainstorming sessions, Hedy conceived of an ingenious idea. A torpedo whose radio signal hopped from one frequency to another, much like hands gliding across a keyboard, which prevented the Germans from jamming or detecting the missile. The two submitted their patent to the U.S. Navy the following year, which at the time was rejected and kept top secret. Decades later, however, Hedy's idea was given a second life as her frequency-hopping technology was adapted for use in cell phones and Wi-Fi, as it allowed callers to share a closed network of frequencies. Hedy Lamarr would ultimately pass away in 2000, but the fruits of her labor would earn her the title of the mother of Wi-Fi. How might we change the world for the better by fearlessly deploying our own talents?
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0: We are Red Eye Radio. He is Eric Carlin, and I'm Gary McNamara. Yeah, so what I got out of really the last couple of days in California with both the mayoral debate last night and another governor's debate, I think it's really interesting because I know it's just California, but right. the fact is it's the place that has gone most bonkers liberal.
1: Yeah.
0: And you can see by the Democrats that are running that almost all of them were integral in creating the problems. They're not going to change what they believe,
1: but
0: they believe that really continuing the same thing that's being criticized is the way to success.
1: Yeah.
0: And they're not going to change.
1: Right.
0: And we'll have examples coming up.

0: 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My guest, Dr. Kevin Westbrook from Union University.
1: Jim, I'm going to talk about how AI adoption is going to likely change the workforce and your business over the next 3 to 5 years.
0: Daniel Irwin from the Better Business Bureau.
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5: Fox News, I'm Ted Linder. President Trump signaling an agreement to end the Iran war is close.
6: President Trump says his red lines are holding.
7: Iran cannot have a nuclear weapon, and they won't. And they've agreed to that, among other things.
6: He also suggested there's a plan to extract Iran's stockpile of enriched uranium, one way or another. The U.S. is reportedly seeking clauses that further punish Iran if it violates the terms.
5: Fox's Jackie Heinrich. Two patients with hantavirus and one suspected of infection evacuated from a Dutch flag cruise ship and have been flown to the Netherlands. So far, three people have confirmed to have died. CNN founder Ted Turner, the outspoken TV pioneer, died while surrounded by his family, according to Turner Enterprises. Turner revealed in 2018 he had Lewy body dementia. A philanthropist, conservationist, yachtsman, and owner of the Atlanta Braves baseball team, Ted Turner was 87. 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

0: 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A little dirt.
1: Tech companies also argue they're already bearing the cost of their energy use, not customers. 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
2: It's 26 after. America in the Morning continues. Federal agents on Wednesday raided the Virginia office of State Senator Louise Lucas, one of Virginia's most powerful Democrat lawmakers. Lisa Dwyer reports on what the FBI was searching for.
3: The FBI served a search warrant at the Virginia Senate leader's office as part of a corruption investigation. The search of Virginia Senator L. Louise Lucas's district office in Portsmouth is located next door to a cannabis store co-owned by Lucas. Federal investigators were seen going in and out of that building as well. Lucas was a vocal supporter of Virginia's recent redistricting effort that could help Democrats win up to 4 additional House seats. I'm Lisa Dwyer.
2: A trial is beginning in New York City for a man accused of helping China run a secret police outpost in Manhattan. Details from correspondent Julie Walker.
4: Lucian Wang, also known as Harry Lou, greeting supporters outside federal court in New York. Prosecutors accuse him and co-defendant Chiang Jinping of helping China run a secret police station in a nondescript building in Manhattan's Chinatown, keeping tabs on dissidents and acting as a foreign agent. Liu was arrested in 2023 as part of a series of Justice Department prosecutions aimed at cracking down on transnational repression. Liu's lawyer says it wasn't a secret Chinese police station, but a community center where members of the Chinese diaspora could remotely renew their Chinese driver's licenses, play ping pong and mahjong. But prosecutors say a banner inside read, "Fuzhou Police Overseas Service Station, New York, USA." I'm Julie Walker.
2: America in the Morning for Thursday, May 7th, 2026.
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12: The Shelby County government plans to sue after legislators passed a bill allowing the state to add an oversight board.
11: The Nation of Jake.
12: Just to add an oversight board, not to take over the school system. Maybe provide some guidance. Maybe get to the bottom of why this school system can't pass an audit. Or, worse yet, can't adequately educate young people in Shelby County.
11: 3-6.
12: This is just the same fight. Memphis Democrats versus Nashville Republicans. That's all it is.
11: News Talk.
13: Fox News, I'm Sue Gussman. The U.S. fires on an Iranian-flagged oil tanker in the Gulf of Oman as President Trump is pressuring Tehran to agree to a new deal to end the conflict.
14: President Trump says his red lines are holding.
15: Iran cannot have a nuclear weapon, and they won't. And they've agreed to that, among other things.
14: He also suggested there's a plan to extract Iran's stockpile of enriched uranium, one way or another. The U.S. is reportedly seeking clauses that further punish Iran if it violates the terms.
13: Fox's Jackie Heinrich, Secretary of State Marco Rubio, meeting today with Pope Leo at the Vatican following the recent war of words between the pontiff and President Trump. Two were meeting at the Apostolic Palace this morning. The Pope has said his opposition to the conflict in Iran is religiously based, and Rubio will meet Friday with Premier Giorgia Meloni. 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
12: Steve Cohen is the guy who has the most to lose. He'll be drawn out of his district.
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11: 3-6.
12: 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Well, if I'm not there, then there will be no money and Memphis will hurt more. Right, but why is Memphis hurting if you've been there for 20 years? You gotta have a better pitch than that, sir.
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2: 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Coming up this half hour,
9: remembering the life and legacy of Ted Turner. I'm Clayton Neville.
16: Over 600 military personnel are still searching in Morocco for two U.S. Army soldiers who went missing Saturday night. I'm Jennifer King.
17: Chaos erupted at a lakeside party in Edmond, Oklahoma when gunfire broke out. I'm Sue Aller.
2: The Pope and Marco Rubio to meet at the Vatican, Colorado's May blizzard, and new details about the man caught with a gun near the White House.
7: 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I'm Kevin Carr.
18: 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Ed Donahue, Washington.
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22: What dangers would you be willing to face to publish your own book? The most innocent stories sometimes come with the most mature backstories. Paris, 1940. Authors Hans and Margaret Ray, as Jewish immigrants, are forced to flee from the Nazis, who were poised to take over the beloved city they had since called home. Cobbling together two bicycles, and escaping just hours before the Germans entered Paris, the couple make their way to the French and Spanish border with only warm coats, a little food, and five manuscripts, one of which featured the antics of an inquisitive primate that appeared in a prior story, but that the race felt deserved a book of his own. After a lengthy journey that took Hans and Margaret from Portugal to Brazil, the two would finally end up in New York City, where they began their lives as children's book authors. It was there that the Rays would publish their most beloved story, Curious George, in 1941, which started its life amongst the effects of a couple in flight, but has since sold more than 25 million copies worldwide. Hans and Margaret would both pass away by 1996, but the fearless legacy they leave behind continues to inspire curious readers across all borders.
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1: 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Well, the end is near for one of late night TV's best known talk show hosts. Entertainment reporter Kevin Carr has details on the last shows for Stephen Colbert.
2: With only two more weeks of The Late Show, Stephen Colbert is putting the finishing touches on his late night hosting career. Featured on the cover of The Hollywood Reporter this week, Colbert's interview takes a deep dive into his time at CBS and how he hopes to be remembered for the laughs. In the coverage, he recalled an interaction with Jay Leno.
3: When I got this gig, Jay Leno called me right away, and Jay goes, "Yeah, you got the Pope job. Yeah, you got the job till you're dead." You were wrong on that one, Jay.
2: He also fielded an array of questions from other late night hosts on a range of subjects from guests to fudge.
3: Jon Stewart, how do you know when the fudge is done? Okay, this is very important. From Seth Meyers, what's an answer a guest gave that will stay with you the longest?
2: For that, Colbert highlighted an interview with Keanu Reeves.
3: I just asked him, what do you think happens when we die? And he paused in that way only Keanu can. And he said,
4: "I know that the ones who love us will miss us."
2: Last summer, CBS canceled The Late Show, saying it was a purely financial decision. However, former host David Letterman has publicly disputed this. Most recently, in an interview with The New York Times on Tuesday, Letterman said, quote, "They're lying. Let me add one other thing. They're lying weasels." Some have suggested that pressure from the White House following the Skydance-Paramount merger led to the cancellation, since President Trump is a common target for Colbert's jokes. The final episode of The Late Show with Stephen Colbert airs on Thursday, May 22nd. I'm Kevin Carr.
1: If you paid a fine during the coronavirus era, you may be due a check from Uncle Sam. Correspondent Ed Donahue reports on a possible pandemic-related refund.
5: If you were penalized by the IRS during the coronavirus pandemic, a refund may be in your future. Getting a check is not automatic. Anyone who got fined for late payments or filings need to file a claim by July 10th to get their money back. Last year, a federal court ruled taxpayers were not required to file on time with the IRS during the pandemic. More than 120 million penalties were handed out by the IRS between January of 2020 and July of 2023. The Treasury Department says the Trump administration believes the case was wrongly decided and it is still being litigated. Tax experts encourage people to file a claim to preserve their right for a refund. Ed Donahue, Washington.
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7: What risks would you be willing to take to tell a compelling story? Little did one woman know that her answer to this question would forever transform the shape of journalism. New York, 1887. 23-year-old journalist Nellie Bly is tasked with a harrowing assignment to investigate the living conditions of a mental institute on an island in the East River. To do so, Bly heroically posed as a patient in order to experience and report on such matters firsthand, which would lead to the publication of an exposé that prompted governments to push for greater reforms in funding for mental health care. However, Bly would continue to challenge her boundaries as a journalist, as just 2 years later, she would embark on an ambitious solo trip around the world in order to beat the fictional record in Jules Verne's novel, Around the World in 80 Days, which she would inevitably complete in just 72 days, further cementing her status as a female pioneer in the male-dominated field. Nellie Bly would go on to become the first female combat journalist during World War I, before tragically passing away from pneumonia at the age of 57 in 1922. And yet, she is forever remembered as a foundress of investigative journalism, whose impact continues to inspire the countless women who follow in her footsteps.
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13: How far would you be willing to travel to help a friend in need? The greatest courage is often found in reluctant heroes. New York, 1940. American Olympic bobsledder Billy Fisk is prompted to help his allies across the pond as the German Luftwaffe looms over England. However, since the U.S. was still neutral at this point of the Second World War, Fisk was forced to lie about his nationality in order to enlist in the Royal Air Force. Surprisingly, though he had never flown before, Fisk proved to be a natural fighter pilot and participated in his first sorties less than a week after training. His aviation career, though, would be short-lived, as on August 16th, Fisk's fuel tank was shot by an enemy dive bomber over the English Channel. However, instead of bailing out of his plane, which was desperately needed to help in the war effort, Fisk skillfully glided it back to his airfield. Tragically, though his plane would be repaired, Fisk would succumb to his injuries the following day, earning him the distinction of being the first American citizen fighter pilot to be killed in action during World War II. and though he confessed his reasons for serving to be unheroic, the inscription on his memorial plaque would go on to read, "An American citizen who died, that England might live."
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15: Good morning. It's Thursday, May 7th, 2026. I'm Ted Lindner. This is the Fox News Rundown. President Trump signaling an agreement to end the Iran war is close.
16: President Trump says his red lines are holding.
17: Iran cannot have a nuclear weapon, and they won't. And they've agreed to that, among other things.
16: He also suggested there's a plan to extract Iran's stockpile of enriched uranium, one way or another. The U.S. is reportedly seeking clauses that further punish Iran if it violates the terms.
15: Fox's Jackie Heinrich. At least three people are dead, five others infected after a hantavirus outbreak on a Dutch cruise ship.
18: A new theory of how it got on board. Argentine officials reportedly looking at the possibility a Dutch couple contracted the virus before getting on the ship while birdwatching at a landfill full of rodents.
15: That's Fox's Greg Palcott. I'm Ted Lindner. This is the Fox News Rundown.
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13: How could a ragtag navy over four centuries ago stand against the might of an empire? And what secret weapon did they possess that would turn the tide of a forgotten yet crucial conflict? October 7th, 1571. A combined Christian fleet of Spanish, papal, and Italian vessels, known as the Holy League, set out to meet the feared forces of the Ottoman Empire off the shores of the Greek town of Lepanto. The latter army had already massacred garrisons on the nearby island of Cyprus and set its sights on further European domination. Understanding what lied at stake, Pope Pius V armed his Holy League with the prayers of countless faithful Christians. And these prayers, fortunately, did not fall upon deaf ears. Shortly before contact was made with Ottoman vessels, the wind suddenly shifted in favor of the Holy League. And in the course of just 5 hours, an unstoppable empire was forced to retreat with nearly half of its ships and sailors destroyed. The success of the Holy League at the Battle of Lepanto has been credited to divine intervention and is still celebrated today by Christians worldwide on a day known as Our Lady of Victory. Destiny dances on a delicate thread, and the world we see today has been shaped by the fruits of many more forgotten battles.
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13: What would you do if you were called to a journey for which there may be no return? And what would you bring to remember those you left behind? These were questions that a select handful of pioneers certainly wrestled with. July 20th, 1969. Neil Armstrong and Buzz Aldrin are the first humans to set foot on the moon after the Apollo 11 spacecraft successfully landed onto its surface. just as profound as this giant leap for mankind, however, are what the two astronauts decided to leave behind. Among his personal effects, Armstrong brought with him pieces of the Wright brothers' original flyer, whose contributions to the field of aviation would have otherwise made their current spaceflight impossible. Aldrin, on the other hand, left behind a packet containing two Soviet-made medals to honor the sacrifices of cosmonauts Yuri Gagarin, the first man to venture into space, and Vladimir Komarov, known as the man who fell from space, both of whom tragically passed away 2 years prior. In this way, the Apollo 11 mission not only represented an American victory, but also served as a symbol of peace and reconciliation for mankind, all within the heat of the Cold War. Though none of us may ever walk on the moon, how might we be symbols of peace in a world of hatred and division?
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1: I'm Maria Bartiromo, and this is the Fox Business Report.
22: Stocks ending sharply higher on Wednesday on Middle East peace hopes, with oil prices falling to a two-week low and the Nasdaq and S&P 500 notching fresh record closes. Chip stocks surged on strong earnings and AI optimism, with shares of Advanced Micro Devices spiking 18% and hitting a record high after delivering blockbuster financial results. Kevin Mann, President and Chief Investment Officer of Hennian & Walsh Asset Management, says AI stocks are off to the races this month.
23: There's an age-old adage on Wall Street that says to sell in May and go away. I believe that stay in May and let AI lead the way is more appropriate for this year.
22: The Dow rising 612 points, the Nasdaq higher by 513, S&P 500 up 106. More earnings are on tap today from McDonald's, Airbnb, and TripAdvisor, among others. That's your Fox Business Report. I'm Hillary Barsky, invested in you.
14: This is the Fox News Rundown.
16: This week, the CEO of Citadel, billionaire Ken Griffin, reacted to a video New York Mayor Zoran Mamdani made featuring Griffin's penthouse building, as Mamdani celebrated a state proposal that would tax more expensive secondary homes.
24: This has gone from creepy to actually not really creepy. This has gone frightening.
16: Griffin spoke at the Milken Institute Global Conference, noting the CEO of United Healthcare was killed just blocks from his building.
24: Anything that creates like an agitation in the extremist on either side of the aisle is a frightening dynamic.
16: But what about the proposed tax? He was asked if it meant he would bail on his plans for a multi-billion-dollar super tall skyscraper on Park Avenue. He didn't commit to abandoning the project, but said,
24: "Now what the mayor of New York has made clear to my partners, and principally my New York partners, is that we need to double down on our bet in Miami."
16: This has been a concern of the current Democratic governor, Kathy Hochul, who said last month the state needs high net worth individuals to support the state's generous social programs, adding that maybe the first step is to go down to Palm Beach to see who they can bring back because their tax base has been eroded. But nearly 4 years ago, Hochul had said this:
25: "The era of Trump and Zeldin and Molinaro, just jump on a bus and head down to Florida where you belong, okay? Get out of town. Get out of town."
16: And some did as she asked. The City Journal reported earlier this year that based on census numbers, recent net outflow brought the state's total five-year domestic migration loss to just over 1 million people. It's part of why the Republican in the governor's race thinks he has a shot. Nassau County Executive Bruce Blakeman met with President Trump this week, a meeting Hochul mocked.
26: "I'm not surprised he's going down there to ask for his help in a struggling campaign. And so I think the voters will look at that with a skewed eye. how they feel about a candidate for governor having to go to the White House to get direction on what to do.
16: Blake Mendoza says more taxes won't bring New Yorkers back.
2: The legislature tried to pass a tax on second homes in New York State. I would veto that legislation.
16: Bruce Blakeman is the Nassau County executive, and he's running for New York governor.
2: We are losing people in New York State, and many of them are high net worth individuals who are job creators. And when they leave New York, they take their jobs with them. People with money have options. They can leave New York. They can go to Scottsdale, Arizona, Miami, Boca Raton. They can go to Charleston, South Carolina. They have choices, and they will take their money and their jobs with them. They will hurt the middle class, the electricians, the plumbers, the carpenters, the waiters, the waitresses, the people who work in the local stores. They will hurt the cleaning services. You name it, it will hurt the middle class. And then eventually, when they leave, all these big government spending programs will have to be funded by the middle class because there'll be no rich people left to pay the taxes.
16: So Governor Kathy Hochul, she recently said at an event that she's asking patriotic millionaires to stay in New York. And she said the first step should be to go down to Palm Beach and see who you can bring back home, because she said our tax base has eroded. Is this sort of secondary home tax going to work to bring those folks back to the state? It doesn't sound like you think it would, but is that part of the effort to bring people back, to tax a second home?
2: It's absolutely bizarre that Kathy Hochul chased all these people out of New York, in fact, invited them to leave, and now she's begging them to come back because our economy is collapsing. We are number 41 out of 50 states in economic development. We are the most overtaxed, overregulated state in the United States of America. We have a pro-criminal governor who doesn't believe in safe communities. Our utility costs are 70% higher than the national average. So unless there's a change in governor, nothing's gonna change. So that's why we're gonna win. When I become governor, we're gonna make the state affordable. We're gonna create economic prosperity, jobs. We're gonna have economic development. We're gonna do all the things necessary to make this a once great state again and make it vibrant and make it exciting for young people to stay here and for businesses to locate their businesses in New York State.
16: Another area in which you've expressed disagreement with Governor Hochul is on immigration. I think you recently told Fox's Bill Hemmer that you in Nassau County, you guys cooperate with ICE. And you put it this way. You said because when you cooperate, the county has more control over how federal authorities operate in your community. What's your experience been, and what do you mean by that?
2: Well, that's exactly true. Because we cooperate with ICE, our police department, our sheriff's department, work closely with them. We haven't raided any schools, any churches, any hospitals, any daycare centers. But what we have done is we've picked up and deported 2,000 illegal migrants with criminal records such as attempted murder, rape, robbery, burglary, drug dealing, gang activity, and we have made our communities and our state safer. So Kathy Hochul has it absolutely the wrong way. What we need to do is cooperate with ICE, not fight them, and not try to alienate local law enforcement from federal agents. I will not allow that to happen. So, for example, we had an illegal migrant come in to the United States through the border of Texas and Arizona. And this guy came in and he committed a larceny at one of our jewelry stores. We had to track this guy down. We found him. We arrested him. And because of Kathy Hochul's cashless bail laws, he would have been released back into the community. And instead of being released into the community, at the precinct house, ICE came over, picked the guy up, and got rid of him. So I would say to Kathy Hochul and Zohran Mamdani, where do you want us to put these 2,000 illegal migrants who have criminal records and committed acts of crime? What neighborhood do you want to destroy?
16: Let me ask you about another issue. We're talking a lot about redistricting these days. It sounds like House Minority Leader Hakeem Jeffries is saying that they want to redraw New York's congressional lines again. I believe Democrats already have 19 out of the 26 seats in New York. How much more do you think Democrats could squeeze out of that state?
2: So I believe that Hakeem Jeffries and Governor Hochul and the state legislature want to create a state where Republicans have no chance of winning. We're not going to let that happen. That's why I'm going to win as governor, because people are miserable with Kathy Hochul. They're miserable with the Democrats, and they don't want one-party rule. One-party rule has made New York State unaffordable, electric costs that are 70% higher than the national average, and lawlessness in our communities. They want an end to that. They want common sense. They want a governor that's not going to spend $8 billion on illegal migrants. That's New Yorkers' money. It should be spent on New Yorkers. It shouldn't be spent on people who just come here to New York because we're giving free housing, free food, free transportation, and a free cell phone. So they want common sense. They try to rig the deck. And when I say they, I mean the Democrats. We're going to stop them from doing that.
3: How are you going to stop them from doing that? I mean, what we hear this in California, too. But the what do you think the odds are of New Yorkers voting for a Republican governor at this stage in this environment?
2: Well, we're going to win because Kathy Hochul's approval rating is 41%, one of the lowest ratings in the history of New York State politics. And I have a record of cutting taxes. I have a record of having the safest county in America, according to U.S. News and World Report. I've gotten 7 bond upgrades from Wall Street because we manage our fiscal affairs properly. And people don't want us to be a sanctuary state. So on day one, when I become governor, we will no longer be a sanctuary state. We will have economic development. We will create jobs. We will make it more affordable by putting more money in people's pockets so they can make the choices on how they want to spend money rather than government. So right now, well, we're in single digits behind Kathy Hochul. We are going to win this race, and we're going to turn around the state and put New Yorkers first and make them happy again.
3: I did see some recent polling that indicated that a lot of New Yorkers still don't know who you are. What do you plan to do to change that? What are your biggest obstacles in this race? Is it raising money? Is it ads? Is it what are you facing here?
2: Well, right now we're raising money at a very good clip. We are also crisscrossing the state. When people get to know me and know about my record, they overwhelmingly will support me, because if you look at my report card, no tax increases in 4 years, good fiscal management of the budget, having the safest county in America versus Kathy Hochul's record, number 41 in economic development, the highest taxes in America, the most overregulated state in America. People are unhappy. 41% of the people in our state view her favorably. The rest think she's doing a lousy job. We are going to win this race, and they will have a new governor, a Republican governor, and we will restore common sense to New York state government.
3: Now, before I let you go, I have to ask, you met with President Trump this week. What can you share with us about what you two talked about?
2: Well, we touched on a wide range of subjects. We talked about the economy in New York and talked about how miserable it was and how it needs to be improved. We talked about energy policy, the fact that New York is 70% higher in utility costs than the rest of the country. That's a national embarrassment, and it's terrible for the people who live in New York State. It's making it unaffordable. We talked about crime and crime issues. We had a very good conversation on politics, and it was very, very insightful, and I appreciate the president giving me so much of his time. We spent 90 minutes in the Oval Office.
3: We know this president cares a lot about New York, especially energy and infrastructure projects in the state. I know he wants that Constitution pipeline to get approval. He wants nuclear energy expansion. To that part of the discussion about how much more New Yorkers pay for energy compared to the rest of the country, the governor of New York oversees the Department of Environmental Conservation, right? So what do you think you could do on this front?
2: Well, we have to cut the regulations that make it impossible for business to do business in New York State. Every business leader I hear, whether it's a big business or a small business, it's the same story. The regulations in New York State are strangling business. We need to open up the Marcellus Shale. We have one of the largest natural gas reserves in the world, and we don't drill. We are on the border of Pennsylvania where they allow drilling, and we are actually buying our natural gas from Pennsylvania. It's insane. It's the same reserve, but Kathy Hochul is wedded to the green energy scam, putting wind turbines in the middle of the ocean that are 60 stories high. It's the most expensive form of energy. It produces the least amount of energy. She puts solar farms upstate New York when they've been under snow for 4 months out of the year. It's just absolutely insane. We need to have a very common sense, all of the above energy policy. And as governor, I will do that.
3: Bruce Blakeman, candidate for governor of New York, thank you so much for your time.
2: My pleasure. Thank you so much.

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7: How far would you be willing to travel to help a friend in need? The greatest courage is often found in reluctant heroes. New York, 1940. American Olympic bobsledder Billy Fisk is prompted to help his allies across the pond as the German Luftwaffe looms over England. However, since the U.S. was still neutral at this point of the Second World War, Fisk was forced to lie about his nationality in order to enlist in the Royal Air Force. Surprisingly, though he had never flown before, Fisk proved to be a natural fighter pilot and participated in his first sorties less than a week after training. His aviation career, though, would be short-lived, as on August 16th, Fisk's fuel tank was shot by an enemy dive bomber over the English Channel. However, instead of bailing out of his plane, which was desperately needed to help in the war effort, Fisk skillfully glided it back to his airfield. Tragically, though his plane would be repaired, Fisk would succumb to his injuries the following day, earning him the distinction of being the first American citizen fighter pilot to be killed in action during World War II. And though he confessed his reasons for serving to be unheroic, the inscription on his memorial plaque would go on to read, "An American citizen who died, that England might live."
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9: Fox News, I'm Sue Guzman. The U.S. fires on an Iranian-flagged oil tanker in the Gulf of Oman as President Trump is pressuring Tehran to agree to a new deal to end the conflict.
10: President Trump says his red lines are holding.
11: Iran cannot have a nuclear weapon, and they won't. And they've agreed to that, among other things.
10: He also suggested there's a plan to extract Iran's stockpile of enriched uranium, one way or another. The U.S. is reportedly seeking clauses that further punish Iran if it violates the terms.
9: Fox's Jackie Heinrich, Secretary of State Marco Rubio, meeting today with Pope Leo at the Vatican following the recent war of words between the pontiff and President Trump. Two were meeting at the Apostolic Palace this morning. The Pope has said his opposition to the conflict in Iran is religiously based, and Rubio will meet Friday with Premier Giorgia Meloni. 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

0: is the Fox News Rundown. 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
1: Let's begin with the NBA playoffs. The Knicks win again. Five straight wins for New York. They beat the Sixers in Game 2 of that series, 108-102. Joel Embiid was out. Mitchell Robinson was out. Both Tyrese Maxey and Jalen Brunson scored 26. Knicks now lead the series 2-0. Meanwhile, on the ice, the Sabres at it again. They win their first game of the second round against the Canadiens, 4-2. Buffalo leads the series 1-0. Big Kentucky Derby horse racing news. The winner of the Derby, Golden Tempo, will not race in the Preakness. Instead, they'll shoot for the Belmont. That's sports on the Fox News Rundown. Jay Berman, Fox News.
2: An update from Outkick's Stan Dockich.
3: The head coach of the Golden State Warriors is apparently being wooed by ESPN, according to reports, as the Golden State Warriors are kind of like, hey man, love you long time, but you ain't winning enough to overcome you calling the president a bozo. This comes on the heels, as I said earlier, of the Golden State Warriors wanting Steve Kerr, allegedly wanting Steve Kerr out, or at the bare minimum, getting tired of Steve Kerr's constant woke BS. So you've got ownership of the Golden State Warriors consistently having to answer two things. One, why aren't we better? And then the second thing they got to deal with is Steve Kerr's politics. You can deal with anybody's politics. You can deal with anybody basically doing anything, maybe short of murder.
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5: If your world was thrown into darkness, how would you feel if someone offered you a light? Countless souls with visual impairments have profited from the toil of one such savior. Paris, 1821. 12-year-old Louis Braille has the privilege of attending the Royal Institute for Blind Youth after a childhood accident robbed him of his vision. At the time, communication for the blind was limited and cumbersome, a problem which the prodigy Braille sought to refine after being introduced to the work of retired French captain Charles Barbier. Known as night writing, Barbier devised an alphabet of cells with 12 raised dots that could be read by soldiers without lighting a fire that would alert enemies to their position. Hoping to make his alphabet more user-friendly, Braille reduced the number of dots to 6, which made it easier to decipher a letter with a single finger, and even adapted his system to be used in music and mathematics, all of which he completed before his 16th birthday. While impressed with his work, Braille would not be accepted until after the titular inventor's death in 1852, at the age of 43. But the fruits of his labor have since brought the light of learning to countless blind people worldwide.
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10: For most of us, the COVID-19 pandemic is a distant, though searing, memory. However, too many Americans are still experiencing the pandemic as a daily reality, suffering from what is known as long COVID. 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
7: What dangers would you be willing to face to publish your own book? The most innocent stories sometimes come with the most mature backstories. Paris, 1940. Authors Hans and Margaret Ray, as Jewish immigrants, are forced to flee from the Nazis, who were poised to take over the beloved city they had since called home. Cobbling together two bicycles and escaping just hours before the Germans entered Paris, the couple make their way to the French and Spanish border with only warm coats, a little food, and five manuscripts, one of which featured the antics of an inquisitive primate that appeared in a prior story, but that the race felt deserved a book of his own. After a lengthy journey that took Hans and Margaret from Portugal to Brazil, the two would finally end up in New York City, where they began their lives as children's book authors. It was there that the Rays would publish their most beloved story, Curious George, in 1941, which started its life amongst the effects of a couple in flight, but has since sold more than 25 million copies worldwide. Hans and Margaret would both pass away by 1996, but the fearless legacy they leave behind continues to inspire curious readers across all borders.
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9: President Trump insists Iran wants their

0: Conflict end. I'm Dave Anthony, Fox News.
1: They want to make a deal. We've had very good talks over the last 24 hours, and it's very possible that we'll make a deal.
0: And he warns the bombing could resume if Iran does not agree, as the blockade remains on Iran's ports after the U.S. military shot at and stopped an oil tanker trying to get through.
2: We are getting new details on the American proposal to end the war with Iran. The Wall Street Journal reports the new U.S. proposal includes Iran handing over all enriched material, a 20-year ban on enrichment, and a ban on underground nuclear work. Iran's foreign ministry says the regime is still examining the memorandum, but a response is expected in the hours or days ahead.
0: Fox's Trey Yingston, Tel Aviv. Secretary of State Marco Rubio is at the Vatican talking to Pope Leo, who upset the president with comments critical of the Iran conflict and calling for peace.
1: As far as the Pope is concerned, and it's very simple, whether I make him happy or I don't make him happy, Iran cannot have a nuclear weapon.
3: Secretary of State Marco Rubio says this trip was not meant to address the friction between the president and the Pope. He says this had been on the books long before those tense exchanges between the two were laid out in the open. But still, Rubio, a practicing Catholic, indicates there are other places where the administration can find common ground with the church.
0: That's Fox's Madeline Rivera. Now an update on the cruise ship dealing with the deadly hantavirus outbreak that's killed three people and sickened others.
4: Everyone else is isolated in their cabins as the ship heads for the Canary Islands. Hantavirus usually infects humans who inhaled rodent droppings and can then be spread person to person. It's thought a Dutch couple, now deceased, caught the virus while bird watching in Argentina. Former passengers, now in three U.S. states, are reportedly being monitored, but none has yet shown symptoms.
0: That's Fox's Jonathan Savage. 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
5: The Mitch Right Plumbing, Heating, and Air News Desk. Here's what you need to know.
6: Good morning. TDOT crews are trying to wrap up the overnight paving here, but delays remain on 240 southbound. If you are heading on down from 40 down towards Lamar, traffic is backed up to Jackson Avenue, so just continue to watch out for the delays through here. Again, that's on the Midtown 240 southbound. I'm waiting for their total traffic.
7: Here's your forecast from News Channel 3. Comfortably cool this morning, gradual clearing throughout the afternoon. Sunshine, highs nearing 70, light north winds will cool to near 50 tonight. I'm News Channel 3 weather expert Todd Demers.
8: 6:03, it is cool. It's a 51 reading right now. Your news updates on Memphis Morning News. 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Let's do it.
5: 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Here's Ditch and Tim with five things. First thing.
9: Roll them. Number one.
10: Well, we've gotten a look at what might be the new congressional district map for Tennessee. Let me start by saying special session is still ongoing. Nothing has been confirmed yet. But it was leaked yesterday, and the Tennessee Senate GOP X account leaked a map which shows Memphis and Shelby County essentially split into three districts. It looks like 5, 8, and 9. This would make Tennessee a state with 9 Republican congressional districts and 0 Democrat districts. Special session continues today. The question will be, will this map be the one? Which, by the way, you can also find it on News Talk 98.9. But also, who would step in as a new congressman in District 9? How would that take place, and who would it be? We'll keep you up to date. But today, big day in the Tennessee legislature.
11: Number two.
8: There's a new, I guess, a new customer at XAI Grok. And I've, you know, I first heard about Claude. Do you ever use Claude? Claude is a AI search engine, apparently, or a chat. It's so funny, these names. And we first heard about Claude when Kim Komando came to News Talk 98.9. She uses Claude a lot. Well, apparently, Elon Musk's XAI is going to be used here in Memphis exclusively for the chatbot Claude. They announced this agreement and this deal to use all of Colossus. Claude will be the... What happened to Grok?
10: I guess Grok now identifies as Colossus or as Claude. Excuse me.
8: Yeah.
10: Which is fine. But this is, you know, this happened rather rapidly after XAI and SpaceX merged, because now the company's called SpaceX AI.
8: Okay.
10: Yeah. And they're going to provide access to Colossus One. It would give them access to more than 300 megawatts of new capacity.
8: Ooh.
10: How about that?
8: Yeah.
10: Get you all some of that.
8: Right. Get you some of that.
10: Number three. Should have got some of that NVIDIA stock, I think. There's like over 200,000 of those processors in that building. Yikes. That was just for me saying. I'm not telling you what to buy stock-wise. But I am telling you that the state of Mississippi's auditor, Shad White, is not happy with the court clerk down in Hernando, Cassandra Perry. He sent a demand letter from the state auditor's office saying she owes over $17,000 in court payments. That includes funds that were collected as court payments and are currently unaccounted for under her supervision. It says, quote, your acts and omissions include but are not limited to violations of law by failing to deposit all court collections with the municipal treasurer or equivalent officer. And Shad White says that if Perry fails to pay the amount within 30 days, a lawsuit will be filed. Interesting. And we'll keep an eye on this because the Hernando mayor has jumped in and weighed in on this, and we'll see what happens down there. But $17,000 and the auditors having none of it.
12: Number four,
8: Kyle Petty. Kyle Petty is in town with a charity ride. That's right. Kyle Petty, charity ride. It's the 30th annual. We'll have more details about this and actually hear from Kyle Petty. We caught up with him yesterday at Graceland. The 30th anniversary Kyle Petty charity ride across America is stopping off in Memphis. This is all a benefit for Victory Junction, which is a camp that Kyle Petty, the Petty family have set up for kids who are recovering. But yeah, Kyle Petty, they rolled into town late yesterday afternoon, spent the night, spent some time today, I guess, at St. Jude. And the ride across America will then move on to Chattanooga, Tennessee. So we'll hear more from Kyle Petty coming up a little later this hour on Memphis Morning News.
12: Number five.
10: And this one's a bit scary. A woman's now been charged with child abuse and endangerment months after her 3-year-old daughter was taken to the hospital for respiratory distress for alleged exposure to fentanyl in their Whitehaven home. Deja Cross was also charged with intent to manufacture, sell, or deliver a controlled substance, among other charges, following a search of her residence on Gill Road. And she's being held without bond and is expected to be in court today.
8: 608 Memphis Morning News, 901-683-0989. That's the number.
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8: Thursday, May 7th, it is, and 51 outside here. Memphis Morning News on the air. Thanks for starting your day with us. 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The proposed congressional map debated yesterday. I guess more debate will happen today. A big part of the first day or so of the special session was to vote on and set up all the rules. That's how that governing stuff works. Now the maps that we're getting a chance to see, it is this the one? This seems to be the one that they're going to vote on. Is that right? Or decide on? It's at least the only one that I've seen. I've seen Marsha Blackburn's suggestion, but the one you spoke of, Tim.
10: This was the Senate side of the legislature put this one out yesterday. It's still to be determined that there is not necessarily one that has been anointed as the go-to map yet, but the one that has been circulating would have Andy Ogles as the congressman. He was the Maury County mayor during COVID. He's the one that basically helped open up the state first.
8: Mm-hmm.
10: He's in Middle Tennessee. that district wraps around northwest Tennessee down into the southwest corner of Tennessee. It's an oddly shaped district. Then you have David Kustoff in the middle and eastern parts of Shelby County, and then you have a ninth district that catches just the edge of Shelby County, Fayette County, and runs kind of along the southern border.
8: All the way to the middle. Yeah, the middle of Tennessee, ninth district.
10: The question is, who would be the Republican for that? And we don't have anything official. Names that have been thrown out, Brent Taylor, Paige Wally, among others. And the question is, who has the political juice on that?
8: Mm-hmm. David Kustoff's district would be much smaller. Much smaller. Right now, the district that David Kustoff, that's District 8, it goes from, the Mississippi-Tennessee border all the way north to the north border and along the river, right? And then District 9 right now encompasses the west half, basically, essentially, of Shelby County. And a little bit into, pretty significant chunk of Tipton County. So, we've asked this before. Those of you in Tipton County, do you feel like Steve Cohen's represented you well? Have you ever seen Steve Cohen in your neighborhood in Tipton? Probably not. He has no interest going up there.
10: I think today is going to be a very busy day up in Nashville, up at the Capitol, because the legislature certainly doesn't want to drag this on because it's a special session as it is. I think they're going to want to get this done, and then the question is, who's got the numbers to be the next congressman for the state of Tennessee for that district, which would be the ninth Republican congressman. So we could learn a lot. This time tomorrow, it could all be wrapped up and we know a ton of stuff. But right now, it's still quite a bit of speculation, other than the fact there is at least one map that seems to be sent around by multiple sources that shows Shelby County broken up into three congressional districts. I looked at it. I'd lose Kustoff as my congressman. Because it brings in my district I then miss him by about a mile to the west. So I would have whoever the ninth congressional district representative would be. And some of you would probably out there lose your congressman as well, or it may stay the same, and you might be smack dab still of where you were.
8: It's district, the one that looks the strangest to me is the District 5.
10: Yeah.
8: How it goes up to the North Tennessee border, and then follows the Mississippi River all the way down to the Tennessee-Mississippi border. It's this big hook around the top of the state and then down. And it, basically the whole west side of Tipton and Shelby County would be District 5. Really strange. District 9 would be, like you said, the bottom half of bottom quarter, if even less than that. District 9 would be smaller in Shelby County and go all the way to Middle Tennessee. And it's very, very interesting looking. That's for sure, how this would be broken up and how they came to this conclusion. So we'll see if that's the proposed map. I don't know if there's another one, but that's the one we've seen.
10: Boy, I tell you, I'm kind of excited about today because I know tomorrow we're going to have a lot to talk about on this. Right now it's speculation. And then I think by mid to late morning, we'll start to have news start creeping out of the capital of maybe some moves being made and maybe some deals being made on who would, not just the map, but who's going to be the representative. I mean, those are the two things that have to get sorted out. And to think that those both would probably get done today. I don't think they want to work until tomorrow. I think tomorrow's the absolute drop dead deadline. This is probably going to get wrapped up today.
8: All right, so we'll talk about it tomorrow then. Here we go. Doug says, we got a message here, says, no, I've never seen Steve Cohen in Tipton County. That's true. 901-683-0989. The county commission yesterday appointed the son of the late Representative G.A. Hardaway for the District 93 seat in the special meeting they had yesterday. Shelby County Commissioners voted to give T.J. Hardaway the third. That is Willis Lincoln T.J. Hardaway the third. The choice of seven commissioners on the first and only ballot, and the commission met in a special session to make that appointment. So the District 93 will stay in the Hardaway family, at least for now.
10: Yeah, it was done by majority vote. And, I mean, it's not really shocking. I mean, oftentimes when a legislator dies, it's like it's bequeathed to the family member or given to the family member. This is not breaking news by any stretch of the imagination. It seems like family gets to have a grip on that political power. But we'll see what T.J. Hardaway does with this. You know, this does give him, if he wants it to keep it, it gives him the power of incumbency, too. So this is really, yesterday was a big day politically. Obviously, he's going to be hurting at the passing of his father, as anybody would be and should be. But he gets a really big gift out of this, a big leg up come election day.
8: He's a rugby player. Just looking at some of his, you know, because I'm looking to say, well, you know, other than being the son of G.A. Hardaway, what are his qualifications as a representative? And he is a healthcare professional who focuses on human movement and physiology.
10: Okay.
8: He worked at Link Academy, which is a boarding school in Branson, Missouri.
10: Okay.
8: For a couple of years. And also worked at University of Alabama Athletics for a few years.
10: Okay, cool.
8: Earned his bachelor degree at the University of Memphis with interdisciplinary studies.
10: I don't know what that means.
8: Yeah, well, a lot of big words here.
10: But it does sound like he works for a living.
8: So he said that he would carry his father's legacy during interviews with the commissioners. He says, I was not watching from the sidelines. I was doing work, he said. It's a big job. I am prepared for the workload. I am prepared for a long time. So there you go. 901-683-0989. That's the number to get in on the conversation. And Lee joins us this morning. Mm-hmm. Hey, Lee, how you doing, buddy?
13: Good morning. This new map is not going to stop people from voting. Okay?
8: It's what?
13: Two, it's not going to stop people from voting.
8: No.
13: It's not.
8: No, of course not.
13: Two, voter turnout in Memphis is going down every year anyway. Okay? Unless it's a big election, right? Okay? And three, the Steve Cohens and the Justin Pearsons of the world, every time that people try to make Memphis better, they argue, they fight with it because they're part of the status quo.
8: Yep.
13: Okay? So, and then that, you know, Akbari, whatever her name is, okay? But my point is, who's to say that a black Democrat from Covington didn't get elected, right? You got me?
8: That's right. So, no, we're with you, man.
13: Right. It's easy for them to say nothing about Republicans moving forward, but we never know how voters are until voters go in and press the button.
8: Yeah.
13: Okay?
8: Yep.
13: And so, you know, these maps are not bad. They're not bad maps. They're not the best ones, but they're not bad. You know what I'm saying? But, you know, I mean, people can still vote in Memphis.
8: Yeah, it's not stopping anyone from voting. It's not, and that's the rhetoric that you're going to hear, that Jim Crow 2.0, all the racial commentary, and it's not stopping you from voting, and it's not stopping anybody from running for these positions either, like you said. Hey, Lee, thanks for the call. 901-683-0989, our number here.
10: Yeah, you know, after the show, we don't just go our separate ways. We do our research, and we did our homework, and we've looked at these maps, and multiple maps because there's been such an outcry and fear. We checked the maps and we have found a grand total of zero people who would be blocked from voting because of the maps.
14: How many?
10: Zero. The zero people would be losing their right to vote and ability to vote with these new maps. And we know that there's been a lot of outcry and a lot of concern. So, you know, after we took a little extra time, we just wanted you to know that, you know, we don't just go home after the show. We do our homework here.
8: 6472 says G.A. Hardaway's district might have been a good opportunity for Wanda Halbert and her continued fail upward. Well, that's, you know, that was actually probably the biggest headline from the election yesterday. Between Marie Fagans losing their third and what's she going to do next, and Wanda. But I promise you, you have not heard the last of Wanda. 6:21 now, Memphis Morning News, 901-683-0989.
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6: T-Dot crew still working to get all the barrels picked up here on the paving zone of Midtown 240 southbound down from I-40 to Lamar. You're still down to one lane, backing up traffic to Jackson Avenue. So patience needed as they move these over out of the way. Everything moves pretty well elsewhere. We're looking pretty good with no crashes reported. I'm with you with your total traffic.
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8: You know, if you have a young person in your home who's still at home and you've had that conversation with them about moving on, it's time to move out, your college career is coming to an end, it's time for you now to make that big leap. Got a good job. You know, it's great that we have you still at the house, but it's time to move out of the basement. Hey, listen, that first big leap can be a scary move, especially into the frontier of the unknown. And that's why our good friend Mono will help. He really, really prides himself on helping everybody with their mortgage needs here in the Mid-South. But I, you know, when you talk with Mono, he loves to educate people on the mortgage stuff. And as boring as that may sound, people who are for first time buyers, you know, there's a lot of the anxiety that can come with that. Mono will ease your jangled nerves, as I like to say. He is the man you call. So your situation, whether it's your first time, whether it's your second, third, fourth, or fifth, doesn't matter. It's always changing. And mortgages, of course, it's never one size fits all. Sit down with Mono. That's right. Sit down with Mono at his office here at Mortgage Investors Group, 240 and Poplar. That's a rarity these days, you know, with the .coms. It's rare that you actually think about, wow, I'm going to actually sit down with my mortgage loan officer. And where do you sit? Face to face, cup of coffee, drink out of our Memphis Tiger coffee cups, and talk about what's best for me and what, you know, what direction.
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16: What lengths would you be willing to go to for the sake of freedom? This was a heavy question one man would bravely conquer. South Carolina, 1862. 23-year-old sailor Robert Smalls was one of seven enslaved crew members aboard the CSS Planter who seized their opportunity for freedom by commandeering the steamship before retrieving their family members who were waiting ashore. Knowledgeable of local mine paths and nautical codes, Smalls was able to deceive Confederate forces as he painstakingly navigated the planter towards the nearby Union naval blockade, to whom he gifted his vessel to be used against his now former oppressors. Such was the impression Smalls had made that he not only heroically served the Union in the Civil War, but was also named the first African-American captain of a military vessel aboard the very ship he stole. After the war, Smalls would use his military pension to bolster his brethren during the Reconstruction era and go on to serve as a state and national member of the House of Representatives, during which time he authored legislation that established the first free compulsory public school system in the United States. Robert Smalls would pass away at the age of 75 from natural causes in 1915, leaving behind a legacy of selfless service in the face of suffering.
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8: 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James on the phone here with a question. Go ahead, James.
18: Yeah, I was just wondering if you guys knew what the actual population numbers required or to be included in a congressional district are.
8: Yeah, it's and this was changed in the 2020 census, and it's like 760,000 or so per district. That varies by state, I guess. There are different standards, but generally, I think that's kind of what they look at. Around 760 or so.
18: And that kind of makes sense looking at the odd-shaped districts, you know, West Tennessee being mainly a rural type area of the state. I could see them having to cross over the Tennessee River to gain those numbers.
8: Yeah, that's why you see some of the weird, turns and stuff, because it's like, well, we're not there yet. We need a bigger number.
10: Yeah, you know, what makes it all look interesting, James, is because you do have a big population center like Memphis that's split up into three districts, and oftentimes you've got a city like that will have one, maybe two, like we currently have, because you can get that 750,000 or so, you know, basically in one fell swoop. But, you know, to make things even out, I guess that's why you start getting into the squiggly lines and all the nooks and crannies of these districts. But that's a great question. As Ditch said, it's about three quarters of a million for each House of Representatives member. And here's the thing. In 2030, I think with the migration into Tennessee of people fleeing California and New York, I mean, who's to say we don't get a 10th one after the 2030 census? I mean, it'll probably change once again if we're really just looking at this realistically. This might just be a what is thought to be a temporary map.
18: Oh, I think that's absolutely possible. There will be an additional district out of it.
8: What district are you in now? Do you know?
18: I am currently in Representative Kustoff, but I will be in the new 9th congressional district. I'm in Fayette County.
8: Gotcha.
10: Oh, hey, neighbor.
8: All right, cool.
18: Hey.
8: All right, man. Appreciate it. Thanks for the call. 901-683-0989.
10: And don't speed through Piperton while you're in it.
8: Yeah, you got to watch it out, man. Piperton,
10: Oakland too.
8: Oakland is they're really known for that.
10: Yeah, no, absolutely. Of course, when you have that many people going out there to renew their driver's license, I mean, you can't blame them. 901-683-0989. Today is day 3 of the special session. They were convened Tuesday afternoon. Today might be the day that we finally figure out what is going to be happening regarding the redistricting here in the state of Tennessee when it comes to congressional seats. So we're going to continue to keep an eye on that. Of course, watch our social media at Newstalk989, and that will be a big help as well. Of course, meanwhile, you know, Mississippi's looking at changing up their districts as well, which would eliminate Benny Thompson's seat in Mississippi. Mm. I know Tate Reeves is very much a staunch believer in having a look at that. And, of course, Ron DeSantis seems like he sets the tempo for all the red state governors. That work is already done down there. And I think Texas is looking at it as well. But when you look at New England and you see how many blue districts there are, and there's about, I don't know what the population is, when you're looking at, there's a significant amount of people who are Republican up there but have no representation. What Tennessee is doing is not unprecedented. It's not even close to unprecedented. You're talking about one seat as well. And to your original point, what's stopping people from voting the way that they want and still putting numbers together and flipping a seat again in the future? I mean, it's you're not taking somebody's right to vote at all, or their right to vote for a certain party.
8: That's right.
10: You just got to get your numbers together.
8: Lynn Neal, the real deal, joins us coming up next.
10: That's exactly right.
8: 6:31, Fox News update. Let's go.
3: I'm Gianna Gelosi. Iran said it's reviewing new U.S. proposals to end the war as President Trump threatens more bombing if no deal is reached.
2: The Wall Street Journal reports the new U.S. proposal includes Iran handing over all enriched material, a 20-year ban on enrichment, and a ban on underground nuclear work.
3: That's Fox's Trey Yings. The U.S. military blockade on Iran's ports remains in place a day after stopping an oil tanker that tried to get through. A cruise ship at the center of a hantavirus outbreak is headed to a port in the Canary Islands. The virus has killed three passengers and sickened others.
19: Argentine officials reportedly looking at the possibility a Dutch couple contracted the virus before getting on the ship while bird watching at a landfill full of rodents. Exposure to rodent dropping can transmit the disease.
3: That's Fox's Greg Palcott. The strain of the virus can spread person to person. 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
6: Just about to have all the barrels clear here out of the way on Midtown 240 southbound around I-40. So watch for the last of the crews that are picking everything up. And again, the delays are still with us through here right now, but should wrap up here shortly. Again, that's Midtown 240 and I-40. The traffic gets down to one lane earlier. Just picking up elsewhere as we continue our push through your Thursday. I'm Woody with your total traffic.
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3: 345-7670. Kitch and Tim. Two guys who get up early to get you up and out the door.
4: There we go.
5: Yes.
4: 6:35 now. Caught up with Kyle Petty yesterday at Graceland. He is in town with Richard, with Mike Helton, Matt Kenseth, Ken Schrader, Kenny Wallace. They're on the ride across America to benefit his charity, the Kyle Petty Charity Ride.
6: Victory Junction is a camp in North Carolina that we built after my oldest son, Adam, was killed in a racing accident in 2000. And Adam had a dream or had wanted to build something for kids, and he was doing some stuff with his sponsors. We had already started the motorcycle ride in 95, stopping at different children's hospitals. And I had driven some sports car races with Paul Newman. Paul Newman has the hole-in-the-wall gang camp, and a group of camps now called Serious Fun, and we're one of 14 camps in that organization. We see kids with serious medical needs, chronic medical conditions. We see Crohn's, all forms of gastrointestinal, certain forms of cancer, spina bifida, hemophilia, blood disorders. And we've seen 150,000 kids in the 22 years that we've been open. So that's what the Kyle Petty Charity Ride does, is we ride motorcycles to send kids to camp. We're not like St. Jude. St. Jude heals kids. It's an amazing place you have here in Memphis, amazing place. But we see kids that have been to St. Jude, that are still sick, or that are recovering, and they come to Victory Junction. That's what our camps do. So
4: there you go. There's Kyle Petty, stopped off at the radio studio at Graceland yesterday and chatted about that. 150 riders in this, and they stopped in Memphis last night, and we'll head out today towards Chattanooga. But a lot of big racers, a lot of big names on that ride, and there's no bigger name in the Mid-South than Lynn Neal, the real deal.
7: I don't know about that.
4: yeah. These are names that so many have heard of. You know, Kenny Wallace, Kenny Schrader, Kyle Petty, Richard Petty, Matt Kenseth, just to name a few in this ride. Even some IndyCar drivers as well, riding across America for the Kyle Petty Charity Ride. So it's cool to see them in Memphis yesterday and today. You'll see them. About 150 riders as they head out towards their ultimate stop, I guess, is Charlotte, North Carolina. That's where it's all going to end. This was a 3,400-mile ride across America, 11 states. So there you go, man. Lynn Neal, the real deal. And the real deal race report.
7: That's a big deal for Kyle Petty and his dad, Richard Petty. I mean, they were, of course, Richard Petty. I mean, there's not a bigger name in sports than Richard Petty. And, man, I don't know how old Richard Petty is, but I would say that he's in his very late 70s.
4: Yeah.
7: And for him to be able to ride a motorcycle all the way from California to North Carolina, that's really saying something. And for that charity ride that they do, I mean, they've been doing that for over 30 years, and it's kind of hard to believe. I'm really shocked that it's been 26 years since Adam Petty got killed, in a NASCAR wreck.
4: Mm-hmm.
7: That was such a tragedy.
4: Wasn't the, when, I'm just going to jog my memory, Lynn Neal, didn't the Richard Petty driving experience, didn't they have a setup out at Memphis Center, at the Motorsports Park on the Oval?
7: They did back in the day. I think it was a Richard Petty driving experience. They did have a NASCAR driving experience thing that they did on the big oval track.
4: You could pay and do a ride along or actually drive a car around the track. I don't remember which, but it was.
7: You could do both of those.
4: Yeah, it was pretty
7: cool.
4: You could
7: ride along with a professional driver, or you could drive a professional race car with the instructions from a professional driver and a professional driver you know, going around the racetrack in front of you.
4: Oh, that's
7: cool. So that was a big deal, and they still have a lot of those going on. Driving schools and NASCAR type driving schools and road race driving schools and even sprint car driving schools. I've been to a couple of sprint car driving schools and.
4: You need to do the Lynn Neal experience, like at Riverside or something, man.
7: Man, that would be that's a great idea, and I could see Memphis Morning News now sponsoring that whole thing, and having a race car that's got all the the vinyl and all the artwork from the from Memphis Morning News and from News Talk 98.9 the Roar of Memphis.
4: I'm ready.
7: I mean I got a helmet and a helmet bag, and all I need is a race car and a racetrack to do it on.
4: Brandon says it was the Rusty Wallace driving experience. That's exactly right.
7: But it was still a NASCAR type driving school, and you drove race cars around the racetrack, and I had a lot of people that were friends of mine that actually that went to those things, and that was a big deal back in the day. I can't wait till it comes back. So
4: yep, we're still waiting on news of Memphis Motorsports Dorana Motorsports Park. We've been in communication with them on and off about what's the latest, and they're like, "We'll let you know when there's something to say." And I said, "Okay,
7: there's a lot of things, I haven't thrown the towel in on those guys out there.
4: Oh, no, not at all.
7: They are, I mean, they are, you know, the IHRA is racing, and the Dorana, the business that owns IHRA Dorana, which is out of Ohio, those guys are doing all the work on the XAI plant down in South Haven and in South Memphis. And to be honest, I mean, if you want to know what I think's going on, and this is just my opinion, I know nothing except for what I've what I think, and I think that those guys are putting all of their efforts into the deadlines that they've got with the XAI plants down. Hey, I'm telling you, I was down there Sunday at the XAI plant in South Haven at Stanton and Tulane.
5: Wait, were you laying in the side? Were you laying in the road protesting?
7: I wasn't laying in the road. I just drove down there to see, just kind of. Dino Don and David McCommon have got a machine shop that is right next door to where all this construction is going on, and they're in the Klein Bus Tour building, and Klein Bus Tours, the XAI plant has rented Klein Bus Tours, and they have got buses that come in that run 24 hours a day and are bringing employees from the parking lot down to the XAI plant in South Haven.
5: Wow.
7: And I mean, there are hundreds and hundreds of cars parked down there in the parking lots. And like I said, those Klein Bus Tours are running in and out of there 24 hours a day with employees of that thing. I mean, it's unbelievable.
4: Those aren't like school buses, by the way. Those Klein buses are generally pretty nice. My daughter, on a few bus trips for band, the University of Memphis rode to Dallas in one of those. She said it was pretty nice.
5: Most of them have a bathroom. Yeah, to me, that's a fancy bus.
7: They use MCI buses. Is the manufacturer of those buses, and those things cost about $500,000 a piece.
5: Yeah.
7: And Klein Bus Tours, Johnny McCommon that owns Klein Bus Tours,
5: Johnny's
7: is the number one customer for MCI buses in the United States of America.
5: Oh, wow.
4: You go, Johnny.
5: Hey, Lynn, so let's get into some speculation and some innuendo then. Do you believe that once they hit the deadline down there, that army of workers then heads to the raceway?
4: They start busing them to Memphis Motorsports Park.
7: I'm thinking that the XAI plant down there is much more important than a drag strip in Memphis, and I'm thinking that they're trying to meet the deadlines that they have to meet and trying to get the construction done. I mean that's their business, and drag racing is a hobby for those guys. So that's my opinion. I don't know anything except for that's what I think is going on. And like I said, that's just my opinion. I have no inside information from anybody.
4: Well, you got some inside information on Jonathan Davenport.
7: I definitely have got some inside information on Jonathan Davenport, who we call the $2 million man, because in 2023, when he was driving for Lance Landers in the Lucas Oil Late Model Series, he won over $2 million in winnings for 2023. So, the $2 million man is going to be racing this weekend at the Bad Boy 98, presented by Bad Boy Mowers at the dirt late model race at the Batesville Motor Speedway in Batesville, Arkansas. That deal's going on the Bad Boy 98. It actually was supposed to start tonight with practice, but I talked to Mooney Starr, the owner of the Batesville Motor Speedway, yesterday, and he told me that they've canceled tonight's practice because of rain, but Friday and Saturday night, it's going to be on at the Bad Boy 98. And the tickets for Friday night are $20 to get in, and tickets for Saturday night are $25 to get in at the Bates Motor Speedway for the Bad Boy 98. And, hey, I'm excited about that deal. Riverside Speedway's racing this weekend. Looks like Holly Springs Motorsports is racing this weekend. Old Number One Speedway's racing this weekend. And Crawley's Ridge are all racing this weekend, it appears. Now, with all the rain that we've gotten, we may not have, maybe too wet to for those guys to be able to race, but hopefully they can get it in.
5: Hey, let's pivot to just a little bit of different kind of horsepower. I know you love all kinds of racing. It's just in your blood. Did you get a chance to see the Kentucky Derby this weekend and that comeback?
7: Man, that guy came. That was an awesome race at the Kentucky Derby. For that horse to come from the back. And we call it driving around everybody.
4: Yeah.
7: There
4: was no drafting in that one, man.
7: There was no drafting in that. But listen, that was a very big deal. Two big firsts at the Kentucky Derby. The first time that a female trainer has ever won the Kentucky Derby happened last weekend. And then two brothers finished first and second. And that's the first time in the Kentucky Derby history that two brothers have finished first and second. And this weekend on the Real Deal Race Report, Saturday at 10, Sunday at 11 on News Talk 98.9, we're going to have somebody that knows a little something about horsepower who's from Coldwater, Mississippi. Her name is Denise Yates, and she is a thoroughbred racehorse team owner.
5: Wow.
7: And she's going to be in the studio this weekend on the Real Deal Race Report. I'm really excited about her being in. Also, Lee Milligan Hubbard's going to cover NHRA that raced last weekend for the first time at South Georgia Motorsports. We call it Valdosta. And then Rick Taylor's going to be in the studio to cover other drag racing news. And I'm excited about it. Saturdays at 10, Sundays at 11, right here on News Talk 98.9 is the Real Deal Racing Report.
4: Glenn Neal, the Real Deal.
5: The How man. About
4: that? The man.
7: Hey, man, I got to go.
4: Beat it.
5: Golden Tempo, by the way, the winner of the Kentucky Derby is not going to run in the Preakness. They're going to rest the horse to try to win the Belmont.
4: Yeah, they're gonna focus on the Belmont, give the horse a little bit of break, which it earned the break, right?
5: Oh, yeah.
4: 6:47 here on Memphis Morning News.
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9: Good morning. Interstate's still looking good overall. They cleared up the overnight paving, so everything is back to speed limit on the Midtown 240 stretch. We are looking good on the bridges. Those are clear into and out of Memphis and Arkansas. The airport area clear, too. One crash out on Forest Hill Irene if you're heading northbound around Forest Meadow Drive. I'm Whitney Hayes with your total traffic.
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9: All right. 901-683-0989, the number here.
8: Yeah, you know, when it comes to special session, what's going to happen today, I don't have a clue, but I do have a clue about the 720 pop quiz.
9: Oh, yeah? What is it?
8: Well, let's roll with this. I'm going to give you a wrong answer for 720. This will increase your chances to win those Baron Von Opperbean tickets. Don't say Drew Carey at 720. Do not say Drew Carey.
9: So you can say Drew Carey any other time, just not when you call in at 720.
8: Right.
9: Okay.
8: Right.
9: Okay.
8: Well, and you can say it at 720, but we'll probably mock you for it.
9: Well, yeah, that's true. If you do say it at 720, you're right.
2: Ditch and Tim with a good, the bad, and the ugly. Having a good time.
3: Breakfast the Good.
8: Yeah, World Championship Barbecue Contest coming up May 13th through the 16th out at Liberty Park. And they have named their special guest. It's going to be legendary wrestler Goldberg. Bill Goldberg is going to make a special appearance.
9: Oh, that's awesome.
8: Yeah, out on Friday at 2 o'clock for photos and autograph chance. Just don't let him spear you, because once he does that, you're out like a light. He could pin you for probably not just 3 seconds,
9: that his
8: but for 3 minutes. Oh yeah,
9: yeah,
8: yeah. All around bad man. Of course, you know he played in the NFL for the Atlanta Falcons too. I think so. Bill Goldberg's going to be out there next Friday.
9: All right.
3: Now the bad.
9: Well, the numbers are in, and they're not good. That's why it's the bad news and the good, the bad, and the ugly. Americans now are, the car loan debt numbers are at a record high. This is the amount of money collectively that Americans owe on car loans. Almost $1.7 trillion. According to CNBC, that's a 37% increase from 2018. That's when auto loans totaled about $1.2 trillion. 86 million people, one in four Americans, now carry significant car loan debt. And, you know, the average car loan payment just blows me away that people are shelling $700 to $800 a month on car loans, and it's also in part because the cost of cars are up. They've gone up in 2018. The average cost of a car was $24,800. Now it's $33,500.
8: Oh wow!
9: And much of that you can thank the federal government because of restrictions that have been placed, and you can also understand that cars would be even more expensive today had the Biden administration and their restrictions been held to account.
3: Finally, here's the ugly.
8: There's an alderman in Chicago.
9: Oh, yeah?
8: Yeah. Alderman Will Hall that says Walgreens should be

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4: What if your life was saved before you could even remember it? This was a chilling revelation one woman would become well acquainted with. April 1912. Milvina Dean was just 9 weeks old when her parents and brother boarded the ill-fated Titanic. Sensing the collision of the infamous iceberg, her father instructed his wife to dress their sleeping children and ushered them onto one of the lifeboats, sacrificing his own life, however, as he stayed behind aboard the sinking liner. The three remaining Deans would eventually return to England, but it was not until she was 8 that Milvina would find out that she was even on the Titanic. Initially, she shied away from the attention she received as a survivor and instead worked as a cartographer during World War II and a secretary for a British engineering firm until retiring in 1972. It was in these later years, though, that Milvina would finally embrace her story as she traveled the world to attend events and catalog her memories in interviews before ultimately passing away in 2009. Coincidentally, on the same day as the 98th anniversary of the Titanic's launch. A symbolic ending to the life of the youngest and last surviving passenger of the legendary vessel.
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7: Will Iran agree? I'm Dave Anthony, Fox News. We're still waiting for a response to a U.S. proposal to end the conflict.
8: We're doing well. Now we have to get what we have to get. If we don't do that, we'll have to go a big step further.
7: President Trump has threatened the bombing could resume as a blockade continues around Iran's ports. As for what the U.S. wants, Fox's Peter Ducey reports from the White House.
9: Iran would commit to not develop a nuclear weapon.

0: and would temporarily pause uranium enrichment. There would be enhanced nuclear inspections, the possible removal of the uranium stockpile. That's the nuclear dust the president talks about. The U.S. would release frozen funds and lift sanctions gradually on Iran. And there would be a 30-day window for full nuclear deal negotiations. Now, remember, the president and his team are longtime critics of the Obama nuclear deal, and they insist this morning this is not that.
1: Well, it's going to be inspect and verify. There will be no trust involved.
2: That's U.S. Ambassador to the U.N. Mike Waltz. Weeks after President Trump was critical of Pope Leo over his criticism of the Iran conflict, Secretary of State Marco Rubio is at the Vatican this morning holding one-on-one talks with the Pope.
3: But the Secretary of State denies that's the main purpose of the visit, speaking here Tuesday.
4: No, look, there's a lot to talk about with the Vatican. I'll give you one example. The Pope just returned from a trip to Africa, where the church is growing very vibrantly, and we have shared concerns about religious freedom.
3: Secretary Rubio also says Cuba's future is on the agenda. He'll meet, too, with Italian Prime Minister Giorgia Meloni.
2: Fox's Jonathan Savage. They made an arrest in Sunday night's mass shooting at a lake party in Oklahoma that left one woman dead, 22 other people injured, but they're still looking for other gunmen.
5: Detectives believe this incident began with a disturbance between two females attending the gathering that escalated into an altercation between rival gang members.
2: Edmond Police Chief J.D. Younger. They're doing searches in several Mississippi counties looking for anyone needing rescue from the rubble of the damage tornadoes did. America's listening to Fox News.
6: The Mitch Wright Plumbing, Heating, and Air News Desk. Here's what you need to know.
7: Good morning. Still continuing to pick up right on schedule along the interstates, but for the most part, we are staying quiet and smooth for you. So we're just building up here. If you're coming into the flyovers on 40 West to make that turn down 240 and then 240 right around Walnut Grove, we are not below speed limit yet, but just seeing more folks get up and on these roads. Forest Hill Irene, northbound at Forest Meadow, a crash. I'm Whitty with your total traffic.
8: Here's your forecast from News Channel 3. Comfortably cool this morning, gradual clearing throughout the afternoon. Sunshine, highs nearing 70, light north winds will cool to near 50 tonight. I'm News Channel 3 weather expert Todd Demers.
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13: It's that time of the year when the NBA and NHL playoffs overlap. And in the NHL last night, the Buffalo Sabres take down the Canadiens 4-2. That series 1-0 in their Eastern Conference semifinal. The Anaheim Ducks, they're not the Mighty Ducks anymore, but they were still mighty last night. They beat the Vegas Golden Knights 3-1. That series tied at 1-1. NBA, the Spurs curb stomped the Timberwolves 133-95. That series even up at 1-1. The Knicks edged the Sixers last night 108-102. Now the Knicks lead that series 2-0. Memphis softball season came to an end yesterday. They lost 8-6 to Texas San Antonio. They end up 18-39. Redbirds split a doubleheader yesterday. They'll be back home on Tuesday.
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9: Oh, yeah. 7:05. Our clock says 51. Memphis Morning News, 901-683-0989. If you want to join in on the conversation. You know, we got to look at the redistricting maps. And I thought about this with such a low turnout, although it was better. The primary voting was up from 2022, about 5 or 6%, I guess. So that's something positive, but it's still low. It was 16%. But I thought, does the majority of people right now in Shelby County, Tipton County, Fayette County, does it matter to you? Do you care about the redistricting? I just wonder. I know that obviously politicians, obviously the resistance, getting up there and going to Nashville on the bus and screaming racism and Jim Crow 2.0 and all of this stuff. It matters to you know, certain pockets of and groups, but by and large, do you think it matters?
13: Listen, other than the sound bites for television of the of the complaints and the protests,
9: it's really boring.
13: I'm just telling you, unless you're listening to News Talk 98.9, good luck finding out anything about any of this going on, because we're the only ones invested in the local coverage and discussion of what's going on. You know, otherwise, go to TV, see the Democrats complaining, but we have a large audience here. I mean, it's number one news talk station in town. But to that extent, if you're not listening to us, you're not going to get this pretty much anywhere else.
9: Well, we had folks yesterday message us on our Rick's Powder Coating text line many times that had we not talked about the primaries, they wouldn't have known. That's not to say, you know, like Tim said, you can go to any of the local TV stations and they'll have plenty of Democrats in front of their cameras.
13: I mean, look at their websites, because when they give the election results, they lead with the Democrat decisions.
9: Oh, yeah. It's very obvious. So I started with that question. Does it matter to you? Because I don't know how much time we want to spend talking about it if you don't really care about it. I think it's interesting. I don't know how much conversation there is to have because nothing is final. As Tim pointed out, we don't know much yesterday. We got a leaked idea of a drawn map. Other than that, in Shelby County and Tipton, basically, Tipton will be split into two, Shelby County into three districts. Other than that, I mean, what else is there to talk about?
13: It is like a football pregame show right now in that we can talk to a couple of the people involved, like a coach or a player, or in this case, a legislator, which we've done this week, and talk about what's coming up and the lay of the land. But everything else in a pregame is all speculation of things that have not happened yet. So we're kind of in that stage of things that have yet to happen. We have seen a map or two. We have heard whispers in the wind of possible people that would make a candidate if those maps are drawn in a certain way of who might represent the new flipped district. Beyond that, until they actually make a decision, we don't know.
9: You know, it's a good analogy. It's like those ridiculous pregame interviews with coaches and with players. Well, what do you got to do to win today? Well, we have to control the ball. We have to execute our plan. It's all very just vanilla, no substance to the answers, because they really don't have the game hasn't been played yet.
13: Right. You haven't been punched in the mouth for the first time and had to react. Absolutely. Like Mike Tyson says, 901-683-0989. Kevin from Oakland. Checking in this morning. Hey, Kevin.
9: Kevin, talk to us.
14: Hey, gentlemen. Always good to talk to you. I was just going to make a comment about the map.
9: Yeah.
14: It's very interesting. You were commenting about Tipton and Shelby being split. The map they're looking at also splits us out here in Fayette County. North and south, north of 64 stays in District 8. And south of 64 goes into the new District 9.
9: Yeah, that's right. Fayette looks almost split completely, perfectly in half almost.
14: Except, do you know what the one location is that did not get split in half? They put Oakland entirely in that new 9th district.
13: Oh, okay.
14: That's that little section that goes up there on the west side.
9: Mm-hmm.
14: That's us here in Oakland. So we'll be in the new 9th district. So, and you posed a really good question, Ditch, about whether people really care. Let's be honest, most people don't, because they really don't take the time to contact their congressman and get involved and reflect to our elected officials what needs to be done. And that's as we were alluding to yesterday with the primaries.
9: Yeah.
14: We have such a privilege in this country to affect the decisions of our elected officials. But it's no wonder when they get elected that they immediately go to office. And when they vote against us and we get upset, their comment is, well, I voted my conscience. Well, I'm sorry. It's not your job to go up and vote your conscience. It's your vote to go up there and vote the people, vote the will of the people you represent. that you're our representatives, and that's what we need to get back to. So well, that's why I follow it as vociferously as I do.
9: And we know you do, Kevin, and we always appreciate your input here on Memphis Morning News from Fayette County. I thought about as the turnout continues, what was the percentage of voters who went to the polls in Fayette?
14: We had 9.2%.
9: Oof. So I have
14: almost 33,000.
9: Yeah. So that's my point. I don't think it matters to people. I think it matters to the groups that are getting in front of cameras and getting those clickable moments for their social media so they can fundraise. And that's about it.
13: Well, if you're a candidate, also that means, you know, the lay of the land. If you're able to hit certain pockets and influence them, it doesn't take a ton of votes to win some of these elections.
9: Yeah.
14: May I give you an example that just happened on Tuesday out here in Fayette County?
13: Sure.
14: We have an incumbent commissioner who is being challenged by two Republicans, and his district is split between two voting precincts. One precinct that had two-thirds of the vote, one that had one-third of the vote. He concentrated his efforts in that two-thirds, where two-thirds of the vote was. He won by 26 votes over his two opponents. And has retained his seat because he took the time to know the district, and he knocked on over 200 houses and talked to his voters directly.
9: Mm-hmm.
14: That's what we're missing.
9: Yeah, that's good old-fashioned politicking right there, man.
13: You know what we also miss? That door knocking in the middle of the term. Hey, how's it going? What can I do for you?
9: Oh, that's good.
13: We miss that, too.
9: Yeah.
14: Tim, you're exactly right, Ditch. You guys are the reason why that you guys have the number one program, and the fact that you lay it down, you give us the facts, but then you take it one step further. And you're right; it's not just about the election time. Enough of this sitting in having your fancy meals and jet setting back and forth. It's time for our elected officials to actually start communicating throughout the year with us as the voters.
9: Yep, it's getting office and then you forget all about it. You forget who put you there. And like you said, every once in a while, your office will post pictures of some swanky dinner at someone's house or something. And it's like, oh, look at us. It's like, does that really represent the people?
14: You're exactly right.
9: Hey, Kevin, it's always good to hear from you, man. Thanks for giving us a perspective from Fayette County. As he said, they'll be with these maps split directly in half just about.
13: Wild.
9: Yeah.
13: But you got to hit that, you know, basically right around 750,000 has to add up across that district. I love that Kevin basically called us heroes. We would never call ourselves that, but we can't stop you, Kevin, from calling us heroes. So thank you for that. 901-683-0989. But it does, these maps, if you take time to just look at it, it is fascinating to look at the nooks and crannies and see what neighborhoods, you know, down to subdivision level almost, on what changes could be happening. From the maps that I have seen, I would lose David Kustoff as my congressman, and it would be grouped into the reformed district number 9 there along the southern, right along the Tennessee-Mississippi state line, essentially. So there's some, there's a lot of people that would be impacted by this, and not just, you know, within Memphis with that new, what looks to be, if they pass it as is, that district 5, which curls around basically like a reverse comma from near Nashville all the way down into southwest Memphis.
9: Yeah, that's a strange one. But the argument with some people is, well, what do, you know, if you're in Shelby County in South Memphis, what do your, your needs are different from those in, the far east part of District 5, which is Middle Tennessee and whatever those counties are. I'm not really good on my map counties, but Tim is because he's a former weatherman. Like one of these counties over.
13: It's Metro Nashville or close to it.
9: Yeah.
13: Yeah.
9: And so that's the argument.
13: Let me see that. Can I see that? Yeah. Let me see that real quick.
9: That's the argument by some who are like, yeah. Again, by people maybe who care. I just don't think a majority of people care what's going on because the numbers at the polls show that you don't care.
13: Yeah, that's a little southwest of Nashville, but it is interesting because to get to the other side of the district, if I'm looking at this correctly, you basically got to go through for 5 to get from the eastern part to the western part. If you take I-40, I think you go through, you got to go through 8 all the way across the width of 8 basically to get to downtown Memphis. It's an interesting shape. I mean, it's not unprecedented from what I've seen across the country, but it would, if that's District 5, that would be Andy Ogles,
9: mm-hmm.
13: who's in Middle Tennessee, and he would be representing folks in a wide variety, because that would extend to Real Foot Lake, Dyersburg, Tipton County, down to downtown Memphis.
9: Andy Ogles' district right now is really small. It's one of the smallest.
13: Yeah. Yeah. And I think that's because I think he's got a chunk of Metro Nashville, which eats up a lot of the required population number, for sure. So 901-683-0989 is our phone number. Excuse me. You can call or use the Rick's Powder Coating text line. And just to give you kind of... I got the dry heaves or something going on. I don't know.
9: Tim's getting all choked up about these maps. Boy, he really cares.
13: I'm all choked up over the fact just 9.2% voting in Fayette County. Coming up in about 20 minutes, we're going to talk to Joe Lupino Esposito from Pacific Legal Foundation. And they've been at the forefront of a lot of cases dealing in the Supreme Court. In fact, they're 19-2 at the Supreme Court. But they've got a couple of topics that have to do with property rights in Tennessee and also some hospital reform we're going to be talking about in just a bit. It's not all about the special session, but this is going to impact a lot of us here in West Tennessee in the News Talk 98.9 listening area. So it is obviously going to be top of mind because it will likely shift who your congressman is if you live in parts of West Tennessee. Now, North Mississippi, we haven't forgotten about you. We know that you've got some possible redistricting coming up. They have a committee, I think, of about 15 that Governor Tate Reeves has assembled for looking at redistricting, which would essentially wipe out Benny Thompson's district. He's Mississippi's Steve Cohen, by the way. So they've got that maybe coming up on deck for them very soon as well.
9: A couple of names shifting towards Memphis and downtown. There's a couple of names that you'll start hearing more of. Aiden Randolph and Jeff Simpson. Now, Aiden looks like he just graduated college, maybe just got out of the fraternity. These two gentlemen are co-founders and the lead principals at a Houston-based company called Legacy Power Capital. And you're saying, what is that? Well, what you need to know is they've just announced Neural Nexus, which is a project that was announced actually...
13: We hear about this around Christmas time
9: or something? Around Christmas time. And Neural Nexus is what is supposedly going to go in place of... remember Union Walk?
13: Yeah, the whole Union Row, Union Walk.
9: Yeah.
13: Across the street from AutoZone Park, essentially. Yeah.
9: And so these guys are changing the name of their company, Legacy Power Capital, and formed a new company called Bormac Group to take the Memphis project to the next level. This will be the third largest of its kind in the country once it's done, Neural Nexus. And I bring this up because essentially what this will be is a cloud center. And there's been a lot of commentary online about this, that do we need a giant cloud center in downtown Memphis? But their whole point is this is actually a live, work, play cloud center, Tim. So you live in the same building that houses your cloud.
13: Okay. So does it generate its own heat from all the processors? Well,
9: that's a great point.
13: And are the mattresses soft like a cloud?
9: That's a great point. It's the new generation of infrastructure, they say, and it will align. And this is the future of businesses who now are shifting to clouds. All of the information that you work, all of the devices you use at work, regardless of what your job is, more and more of them are moving to what's called a cloud. That's nothing new. But where is the cloud? Where are the clouds? There are these massive data centers around the country. Well, these guys are building, they want to build one that essentially is right downtown Memphis. It's not a warehouse in Southwest Memphis or, you know, 100,000 square foot building somewhere where no one knows where it's at.
13: Lynn Neal's not going to be going down there?
9: Nope. This is right downtown Memphis, and it actually part of the the cloud building will be residences and, I guess, retail on the street level. A very interesting project. They say it'll be one of the largest in the city of Memphis investments. And phase one is Memphis, Tennessee, of this new plan they're doing. Also in Columbia, South Carolina, in Salt Lake City. They already have, I guess, started these cloud-based things in Dallas. And I bring this up because in the world of data centers that we're on the heels of, you know, we're the data centers is the new thing. And I look at this kid and I'm thinking, this young man, he literally looks like he just graduated college, maybe even still in college. This Aiden Randolph, I'm thinking the future of that big plot of property downtown Memphis, he's going to be in charge of investing that thing and building it out. And I'm going to follow this because it's that big field of weeds for years now, because it was going to be all condos, and I think maybe even a hotel was going to be there and stuff, and it never developed. Remember the guy that was promising all that stuff?
13: I do, and hopefully if this gets developed, hey, I'm pulling for the guy if they can make this into something of highest and best use. A little Habu.
9: Habu.
13: Be great.
9: I live at my cloud, where all my information goes. I live in the same building. That's an interesting...
13: I keep all my information in my diary.
9: Tim's cloud is his diary, is his notebook.
13: Dear diary.
9: The pop quiz, we're ready to go. It's coming up next on Memphis Morning News.
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7: Good morning. Interstate's still continuing to build up for us right now, coming in on 40 and then towards 240, but still staying at speed limit. 385, same as you're making your way on in from Collierville all the way into 240. You look great on the drive. Bridges remain clear into and out of Memphis and Arkansas. That would be with your total traffic.
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13: 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And if you win, trust me, you're going to have a good time with that. All right. We're having a little bit of a game show here, the pop quiz. So our topic today is game shows. You like game shows, Ditch? You ever watch game shows back in the day?
9: Oh, yeah.
13: All right, Bill Cullen. Remember Bill Cullen from... I guess he was on a ton of different game shows back in the day. He did Name That Tune, Password Plus. I think he at one time even hosted a version of Price is Right. Well, he holds the record in the U.S. for most different game shows hosted in television history. Who ranks number two? Is it Chuck Woolery, Wink Martindale, Drew Carey, or Burt Convy?
9: And this is the person who holds the most different game shows that they've hosted?
13: Right, not the most episodes. Bill Cullen holds the record for the most different game shows. He's hosted like over 25 different game shows. Not episodes, but just different game shows. Who's behind him at number two? Is it Chuck Woolery, Wink Martindale, Drew Carey, or Burt Convy?
9: This guy must be all over the game show channel.
13: If you look, hey, all four of these guys... or all over the game show channel.
9: Yeah.
13: I think this might be a tough one. Maybe.
9: Oh, we lost Shay. Shay was on the phone, and I guess Shay decided, no, maybe not. Maybe I don't know the answer to this. It's okay. Take a guess. 901-683-0989. Let's see here. Oh, let's go to wireless caller line one. Who's this?
18: Hey, this is Phil.
9: All right, Phil. You got an answer for us? What is it?
18: I'm going to throw out Chuck Woolery.
13: Chuck Woolery. He's a legend. Of course, he was the original Wheel of Fortune host. And he's also done Love Connection, Scrabble, and so much more. But he didn't do anywhere near 25.
9: No.
13: No, he wasn't even close. Right. But he is a legend, a Hall of Famer.
9: Did he do the Newlywed Game? Who did the Newlywed Game?
13: It was Bob Eubanks.
9: Oh, Bob!
13: See, yeah. Bob did that one for so long, he didn't do like a wide variety. He was okay. Known for like a couple of big game shows.
9: Bob didn't need to jump around.
13: 25 points, yeah!
9: All right, Edward, go. You're up.
19: Hey, guys. You know, I think, because, you know, when I was a kid, game shows were huge. Wink Martindale was everywhere. So I say Wink Martindale.
13: Yeah. Wink Martindale was born in Jackson, Tennessee, and cut a lot of his chops here in Memphis as a disc jockey, and then went on to host over 20 different game shows, including, of course, Debt and Tic-Tac-Doe. You are correct.
9: Oh, he's right.
13: Got it. Yeah. Wink Martindale, number two, placing him second only to Bill Cullen in the most different game shows. Drew Carey has done a couple, of course, you know, Whose Line Is It Anyway? And The Price Is Right. Burt Convy did Tattletales, Super Password, and a host of others. He cracked the top five.
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4: Of course, big story, redistricting on the minds of the Tennessee legislature. Special session today. We've seen maps. Question is, have we seen the map? And if so, who is going to be the next congressman if they redistrict these districts and flip it to Republican? That remains to be seen. Coming up in about 5-6 minutes, we're going to talk with Joe Lupino Esposito from Pacific Legal Foundation. A couple of big stories on government overreach in the state of Tennessee. Joe's going to highlight that. Pacific Legal, of course, 19-2 at the Supreme Court. So we're going to have a chat with him. Also, Tanya J. Powers, top of next hour. It's the National Day of Prayer. We're going to talk to Tanya J. Powers about that. Nation of Jake. Cheryl Chumley joins us as well around 8:35. So a lot to get to on Memphis Morning News. Ditch, can't believe it. We're just to the halfway point. Lots to go.
3: 7:31 now. And your calls and comments at 901-683-0989. We'll get to those coming up after our Fox News update here on Memphis Morning News.
5: Fox News, I'm CJ Papa. President Trump optimistic about a deal with Iran to end the war. More from Fox's Trey Inks in Tel Aviv.
6: The Wall Street Journal reports the new U.S. proposal includes Iran handing over all enriched material, a 20-year ban on enrichment, and a ban on underground nuclear work.
5: The Iranian Foreign Ministry says the regime is still looking over the menu and memo, and a reply could come soon. Secretary of State Marco Rubio meeting Pope Leo. The secretary says this was a scheduled trip, but while he's there, one part of his mission will be trying to smooth over the fractured relationship between the president and the pontiff. Fast food giant McDonald's posting a better-than-expected quarter. At first quarter, the company says new burger and value meals attracted new customers, and the S&P 500 and NASDAQ surging to record-high closes on Wednesday. We'll see what's on tap for today. 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
8: Good morning. Interstate still continuing to build up for us right now, coming in on 40 and then towards 240, but still staying at speed limit. 385, same as you're making your way on in from Collierville all the way into 240. You look great on the drive. Bridges remain clear into and out of Memphis and Arkansas. That would even your total traffic.
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4: Mother's Day, it is, what's today? It's Thursday. Mother's Day is just 3 days away, y'all. Yeah, I'm not panicked. I'm actually my fake panic voice because Mother's Day is already taken care of. And you can knock out your Mother's Day gift giving very easily. You can do it today. I would do it today. Just get the worry off of running out of time. 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Mother's Day is one of those fantastic holidays where you get to say thank you. I love you. Thanks for all that you've done. And I know I talk about, you know, the gift of just because and other holidays. But Mother's Day is really terrific because if you think about moms, you know, it's really a mother's love is about, you know, thousands of little moments. 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
4: From the amazing Pacific Legal Foundation, we talked to our friend and attorney, Joe Lupino Esposito, this morning, checking in with us. What you know, Joe?
16: Hey, good morning, guys. How are you?
4: Hey, pretty good. A busy day here because there's a special session happening due to looking at redistricting the congressional seats here in Tennessee. That's to be determined. We think that'll get knocked out later today. Meanwhile, Pacific Legal Foundation's been keeping an eye on a couple of things, and there's been some court cases and some issues in Tennessee looking like they're getting resolved.
16: Yeah, that's right. Yeah, we have a few different things, both on the state and the federal level, that are happening in Tennessee. One of our cases there is one that we just settled with the Forest Service. It's the Ringenberg case. You know, Dr. Ringenberg had bought some property in Tennessee, trying to make a family retreat. And when he went to check his deed, it looked like that, unbeknownst to him and was not in his chain of title, the U.S. Forest Service had some sort of easement through the property. So he went to the Forest Service, you know, did the right thing and said, hey, guys, you know, you have this deed out here. I'm going to file a quit claim so you guys can cancel it because you didn't pay for it. And I don't know how you got it because it's not in the chain of title that I have. And, you know, the federal government during the Biden administration admitted that, nope, you're right. It was an invalid easement. We kind of got tricked here. We bought an invalid easement. But you know what? We're not going to drop our claims to the land here. We're going to contest it. We're still going to keep it active. So obviously PLF went to battle over that.
4: Can the government claim access without paying for it?
16: Simple answer, no. No, like they absolutely can't. You know, there has to be just compensation. And, you know, this is one of these things where, you know, we talked to the folks at the Forest Service that are there now under the current administration saying, well, you know, what was the interest? Why did they want to do this? And they said, well, they want to make sure that there's access to the park or to access to their land, except the road was never built and it went nowhere. So we were still not sure why they were insisting on it. And really, it's just one of these claims where the government did not want to drop a potential claim for where they could have a lack of development. It's really our theory where they could stop development in a certain area if they were able to maintain this claim one way or another. But thankfully, under the current administration, they came in and they said, look, this is ridiculous. One of the questions that they had for us, of course, was, whoever bought this easement, do they still work here? That's sort of for their issue to figure out later. But as for the time being, they have dropped that claim and said, no, obviously this is not the land that we ever properly paid for to this landowner who properly owns it. So, we're out of here.
4: So Dr. Ringenberg bought about 140 acres. So, I mean, that could not have come cheap regardless. That had to be very daunting and also probably emotionally taxing to have to deal with going up against big, bad federal government.
16: Oh, absolutely. And, you know, it's one of these things where he was guilty of doing the right thing. You know, he kind of went through all those paces and, you know, despite having proper chain of title and a proper deed and everything like that, when he went to go do the expansion and kind of, again, do the right thing, make sure everything's clear, that's when he discovered there was this invalid easement on his property. And he thought, well, this should be easy to deal with because the federal government obviously is going to have no claim. And then to even hear that they agree that they don't have a valid claim, but they're going to pursue it anyway. So, yeah, it was obviously a very difficult decision or difficult situation for him. But thankfully, an easy decision for the USDA this time around to just drop it and let him move on.
4: Joe Lupino Esposito from Pacific Legal joining us this morning. And staying in Tennessee, you've got some info about some significant hospital reform. What did Governor Bill Lee recently sign into law?
16: Yeah, so this is something that we really advocate for a lot on our policy side of things, as well as our litigation side, but we've been having a lot of success on the policy side on certificate of need laws. So these are laws that exist in a bunch of states, obviously Tennessee included, that say that you have to ask government for permission to open certain types of businesses. Chief among those in most states are medical facilities. So we're talking about emergency rooms, acute care facilities like hospitals, remote catheterization areas. There's in other states, there's plastic surgery centers, a whole bunch of different things that you have to ask for permission. The logic behind it, there isn't a lot, but I mean, the original idea behind it, when it was first required by the federal government back in the 1970s, was, well, we want to ensure that, you know, the established hospitals don't have too much competition, the market isn't flooded, and they end up knocking each other all out of business. Which, okay, that's not a terrible theory, except after about 5 years, even the federal government said, well, this makes no sense. These things are not happening, and all it's doing is driving up costs and just eliminating competition in these areas. So they dropped it as a requirement for Medicare and Medicaid. But a lot of states, to protect the incumbent hospitals and other medical facilities, decided to keep it in. And Tennessee, until in the last couple of weeks here, was in that same camp.
4: So it feels like that they're stopping the picking of winners and losers. It sounds like that's what that certificate of need actually evolved into.
16: Exactly. And it particularly was bad because it had the incumbent people there were the ones that they go to ask, hey, would you like some competition? That's I think it's an easy answer. If there's no other radio stations in town, I mean, everyone's already listening to you guys anyway, but you know what I mean, right? If there's nobody else in town, it's a lot easier to operate. So the answer was obviously just about 100% no. And again, this is not special to Tennessee. This is everywhere that this is happening. But yeah, Tennessee's really stepped up here, and the governor signing that bill, it's something that PLS has been working on for the last few years in Tennessee, and we're glad to see it finally get to the finish line.
4: Does Pacific Legal Foundation, just talking about our big top story here, the redistricting that's going on in special session, has Pacific Legal Foundation looked at any cases where somebody's come forward and said, no, you got that, we don't want the state to do this in our particular state, whether it's Tennessee or any other state? Have you guys had to deal with any of this redistricting?
16: No, you know, we haven't taken that on directly. Where we get engaged on that issue is on the equal protection issue itself. And really the biggest message that came out of that VRA case for the Supreme Court was that, look, you can't keep looking at people as groups. They are individuals. So in that sense, we've been involved in the, sort of the legal theory behind it and the idea of the colorblind constitution. But no, specifically on redistricting, we haven't gotten engaged.
4: Yeah, well, Joe, for those that maybe have an issue, and I know that legal battle with the U.S. Forest Service for Dr. Ringenberg lasted about 7 years, and Pacific Legal Foundation will walk with people through this process, and you guys do it without charging the client, but it also comes with a need for folks to help and support the cause. If somebody has an issue or if they want to help you guys, how do they support Pacific Legal Foundation or contact you?
16: Yeah, they can come over to pacificlegal.org. You can find all of the information there about what we're doing in the courtroom, what we're doing in the state houses. And, yeah, definitely hit that donate button and see if you can help us out. You know, like you mentioned, Dr. Ringenberg's case took a long time. It's a lot of federal court filings. It's a lot of refilings. And particularly when things change in the administration, there's a lot to move around and that shifts, sometimes for the good, sometimes for the worse. And we appreciate all the support we can get. So pacificlegal.org.
4: All right, Joe Lupino Esposito, thank you so much for joining us on Memphis Morning News. Have a great rest of your week, sir.
16: Thanks, you too.
4: All right.
3: 7:44, just got the news in that the man has been captured. This guy was accused of shooting a Memphis police officer on what was considered a routine traffic stop back in February, and he's been on the run ever since. Remember, he was seen in West Memphis. Wasn't he like dropped off on Broadway or something in West Memphis?
4: His girlfriend or ex-girlfriend who was picked up in Southwest Memphis, yeah, had said she had just dropped him off on what, Broadway, I think? Yeah.
3: And Danelle Jarvis Maxwell, 40, wanted, and on TBI's most wanted list, he's wanted for attempted first-degree murder of a Memphis police officer. Again, this shooting happened when he was pulled over back in February on Aloha Avenue in South Perkins. And TBI, you know, they put him on the list, and they've been looking for him. No details yet as to where he was located that I can find, but U.S. Marshals and deputies with the Shelby County Sheriff's Office fugitive team say that he has been located.
4: That's great news.
3: So, big doings there here. 7:45, Memphis Morning News.
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8: Good morning. We have got a crash involving MPD here on the south leg of 240 eastbound, right at Mill Branch. And everything is over on the shoulder, but we do have the left lane blocked. So there's going to be a lot of activity, as you can well imagine, because Memphis is MPD is involved here at 240 eastbound at Mill Branch in the left lane. I'm Woody Hayes with your total traffic.
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20: Here's your forecast from News Channel 3. Comfortably cool this morning, gradual clearing throughout the afternoon. Sunshine, highs nearing 70, light north winds will cool to near 50 tonight. I'm News Channel 3 weather expert Todd Demers.
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4: What would you do if you could solve the greatest mysteries of the past? One woman would confound conventional wisdom and prove that anyone is capable of achieving great feats. Leicester, England, 2005. Amateur historian Philippa Langley is on the hunt to discover the long-lost remains of the infamous King Richard III. Popular belief stated that the ruler's body had been thrown into a river. However, Langley's research has taken her to a social services car park, where she experiences a strange intuition while standing over a reserved space, marked simply with the letter R. She would later recount, "I knew in my innermost being that Richard's body lay there." After years of seeking government approval, excavation finally began on August 25th, 2012, 3 days after the 527th anniversary of Richard's death. And within a few hours, a skeleton was discovered that would later be identified as the late monarch himself. His remains would ultimately be laid to rest at Leicester Cathedral in 2015, for which Langley was rewarded by the Queen of England herself. Philippa Langley's tireless efforts would be immortalized in the 2022 film The Lost King, which depicted her struggles and cemented her reputation as a seeker of truth. The treasures of the past wait for us below our feet, if only we have the courage to go and discover them for ourselves.
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8: Yeah, it's 752, the National Day of Prayer today. There is a number of locations around the Mid-South where you can take part. The National Day of Prayer in Collierville on the town square at noon. Fayette County Prayer Gathering, Somerville Courthouse on the Square, that one's at noon. Olive Branch, National Day of Prayer at noon at the City Hall Gazebo. Shelby Farms at any point during the day between 3 and 7. Munford at the City Park in Munford. Olive Branch Baptist Church, a lot of different places. And you can, if you want to know a location, there is a website, nationaldayofprayer.org. You just pop in your zip code and it will bring up all of the locations and times to participate in the National Day of Prayer.
9: That's right. Yep. Tiny J Powers has more on that coming up in 12 minutes on Memphis Morning News. So looking at... There's another story you had mentioned about the guy getting caught that had shot, is alleged to have shot the officer in the face at the traffic stop in Parkway Village. There's another story up in Dyersburg, and this is a cold case that goes back to an October of 2021 fatal shooting. And Dyersburg police have made an arrest of two people on a case that's nearly 5 years old now. They renewed the investigation and looked at the original file and was able to collect some supplemental evidence. and have brought in Jabrel Golden and Josh Livingston with the help of the U.S. Marshals. And they're charged with first-degree murder and said that there's more investigating of this case. So they don't necessarily, I don't know if it's just, maybe they believe there might be more than two people. But, I mean, that's the thing about law enforcement, to tie it all together, is, you know, it may take a while, but you're going to find that they're relentless and don't give up on cases. I mean, this is one that the family probably thought they'll never find somebody. But sure enough, just out of the blue yesterday, they were able to make a couple of arrests. So good on the marshals and Dyersburg police for never giving up, trying to bring some closure to that family.
8: And the guy accused of shooting the Memphis police officer, and he's been on the run since February, they're going to get you. They're going to get their man. U.S. Marshals are one of the best, and they work with Shelby County Sheriff's Department and other law enforcement, and they're going to get their guy. Be interesting to find out where they found this guy, if he was just right here, or if he had been on the run. Well, he's been on the run, but exactly where and how far away did he get? Darnell Jarvis Maxwell, 40, wanted for the attempted first-degree murder of the Memphis police officer. That was back in February. Parkway Village, just a, as they call it, a routine traffic stop. And he was shot in the face by this guy, allegedly. And this dude has been on the run ever since, but he has been captured. Marshals are going to find their guy.
9: Well, and they teamed up with Shelby County Sheriff's Office fugitive team.
8: Yeah.
9: So it's probably not too far away.
8: Yep. He didn't get too far, I'm sure. And, you know, there's the other thing. 528 cash always helps with these things. There was that may have played a part in this as well. People who have seen or know something, they want a little bit of that cash money.
9: Money talks and money gets people talking. Yeah, no question about that. And it'd be interesting to see if there's additional charges for the girlfriend that had transported him over state lines, as she claimed, over to Broadway Avenue in West Memphis to see if she could help him get away. So I think this is just the beginning. But this is the end of the 7 o'clock hour. We got plenty more to come, though. Tanya J. Powers. Also, we'll talk with Jake, Cheryl Chumley, and much, much more on Memphis Morning News.
8: 7:57 now.

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4: What would you do if you were suddenly gifted with an unexpected talent? Little did one man know that a tragic accident would bring about a blessed transformation. South Dakota, 2006. Derek Amato lacked any sense of purpose, and at one point was even forced to sleep on the streets. However, while playing football at the edge of a pool, Derek accidentally crashed into the concrete floor of the shallow end, which resulted in a severe concussion. 4 days later, however, while recovering at the home of an old friend, Derek was mysteriously drawn to a keyboard inside, and despite a lack of formal training, began producing melodies so beautiful that his friend was moved to tears. A year later, Derek would become one of just 30 people to be diagnosed with what is known as acquired savant syndrome, which entails the discovery of hidden talents after suffering a life-threatening incident. At last, Derek had found a clear direction for his life as he began creating music and performing for audiences worldwide. Despite the partial deafness and sudden blackouts from his concussion, Derek Amato continues his work as a humanitarian and pianist to this day, viewing his skills as a blessing rather than a burden. Genius carries with it a heavy responsibility. Like Derek Amato, how might we turn our own sufferings into graces to be shared with a wounded world?
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7: China is getting more involved. I'm Dave Anthony, Fox News, trying to end the Iran conflict, which has cut off oil shipments with the U.S. blockade on Iran's ports. And China is ordering companies there to ignore American sanctions.
8: So just a couple days ahead of President Trump's trip to China, the Chinese are hosting Iran's foreign minister. President Trump is trying to wind this war down before his visit.
7: Fox's Peter Ducey reports from the White House as the U.S. awaits Iran's response to a proposed framework of a deal.
8: Officials here from the president on down seem to think that they are getting pretty close to achieving the original goal of this war, which is stopping Iran from building a nuclear bomb.
7: Secretary of State Marco Rubio has just left the Vatican after spending the last several hours talking to Pope Leo, who faced strong criticism from President Trump over his criticism of the U.S.-Iran conflict calling for peace.
9: So we'll wait to see if Secretary Rubio was able to ease the tensions between the president and the Pope. Rubio made it clear, though, guys, that was not the main point of this trip. He says this visit had been planned before these exchanges between President Trump and Pope Leo. Still, this was a moment for dialogue. The Pope said he had hoped they could reach a moment of understanding.
7: Fox's Madeline Rivera, tornadoes have twisted apart several Mississippi communities. At least 17 people are injured. Nearly 500 homes damaged. Trees and power lines are down. Some roads are blocked as crews go through hard-hit areas. The cruise ship, full of quarantined passengers, has finally found a port after a hantavirus outbreak that's left three people dead.
10: The MV Hondius is heading from the West African coast on its way to Spain's Canary Islands. The vessel is expected to dock in Tenerife maybe as soon as Saturday, where the Spanish health minister says everyone on board will undergo medical tests. And if they're healthy, they'll be permitted to travel back to their home.

0: home countries.
1: That's Fox's Jeff Paul. There is some concern about some passengers who got off the ship after the outbreak started. 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
2: The Mitch Wright Plumbing, Heating, and Air News Desk. Here's what you need to know.
3: Good morning. Continuing with double the trouble here at 240 and Mill Branch. One eastbound, one westbound. The one eastbound involving Memphis Police in the left lane. Westbound in the right lane just as you get on to 240 West. Poplar and Watkins, a crash. Also 55 northbound near the Winchester overpass. Still trying to clean up on the shoulder. I'm Woody Hayes with your total traffic.
4: Here's your forecast from News Channel 3. Comfortably cool this morning, gradual clearing throughout the afternoon. Sunshine, highs nearing 70, light north winds will cool to near 50 tonight. I'm News Channel 3 weather expert Todd Demers.
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8: NBA playoffs. Oh, man, it is heating up. 76ers fall to the Knicks 108-102 last night. Knicks now lead that series in the Eastern Conference 2-0. San Antonio Spurs bounce back, and they thump the Timberwolves 133-95. Ice hockey last night, NHL playoffs. Buffalo Sabres pick off the Montreal Canadiens 4-2. They lead that one 1-0. And then Anaheim and Vegas now tied at 1 game apiece in their Western Conference semifinal. Redbirds split a doubleheader at the Mud Hens yesterday. They're back home on Tuesday, and Kentucky Derby winner Golden Tempo won't run in the Preakness in order to prepare for the Belmont.
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5: It's 8:05. 901-683-0989. That's our number here. Chime in on the Rick's Powder Coating text line, or better yet, you can call us. How about that? A little later this hour, after our bottom of the hour news, online opinion editor for the Washington Times, Cheryl Chumley, will join us. A couple of pieces that she's written recently. One of those, James Comey. He's kind of, you know, with everything that's going on with Iran, James Comey is kind of off the front page and the headlines. And not much happening since the indictments were handed down. Cheryl Chumley will update us on that. And also redistricting maps around the country being looked at. We'll see what's on her mind after our bottom of the hour news here about 25 minutes or so on Memphis Morning News. You know, we asked the question earlier, Tim, how much do you really care about the redistricting of the maps? With the turnout that we've saw at the elections, is it really that big of a deal to most people?
8: Yeah, I mean, we see on television that the images of people telling you should be really angry.
5: Yeah, yeah.
8: About this.
5: The usual cast of suspects.
8: But you know, when you're at 11%, 16%, whatever, you know, one out of every six or one out of every nine people going to cast their vote. I mean, how much interest is there truly in this? 901-683-0989 is our phone number. It's also the Rick's Powder Coating text line. Mm-hmm. Also, you know, today's not just Thursday. You know, we had Cinco de Mayo earlier this week. Well, across the country, bigger holiday. It's the National Day of Prayer. Tony J. Powers joins us this morning on Memphis Morning News. Good morning.
9: Good morning.
8: And this isn't just a proclamation. It's a pretty organized event across the country. We've mentioned a few things in the Memphis and Carville area, but nationwide, this has really grown over the years.
9: Yeah, I mean, this is the 75th year for the National Day of Prayer. It goes back to 1952, when in February of that year, some of the listeners may remember the Billy Graham Crusades.
8: Yes.
9: Back in the day. Okay, well, during one of those in Washington, D.C. in 1952, in February of that year, he stood on the steps of the Capitol and called for a National Day of Prayer. By April, Congress had passed a joint resolution establishing a National Day of Prayer, and President Truman signed it. It didn't take long at all for him to establish this and to get this going. In 1988, President Reagan made it where it was permanently the first Thursday of May is when it was observed. There's a presidential proclamation every year dating back decades for the National Day of Prayer, and that is what's being held today. Matter of fact, in the last hour or so, they had I think the event is still going on, actually, in Statuary Hall there in the Capitol, where the Speaker of the House spoke, Mike Johnson spoke just about probably half an hour ago or so at that event. There are more speakers, going on right now. Matter of fact, there are local events across the country today for National Day of Prayer. If you go to the National Day of Prayer's website, you can actually look it up by state. You can find out what's going on there in the Memphis area or over in Mississippi or Arkansas, either one. They've got them all locally. All the local gatherings are listed. If you want to do something and you can't make it out to a local gathering, there is a virtual prayer event, a 90-minute virtual prayer gathering this evening on the National Day of Prayer's website at 8 o'clock Eastern. One of the people who is going to be involved in that presentation is Will Graham, the grandson of Billy Graham.
5: Oh, that's cool. Yeah, that website's really well done. I mean, all you have to do, we did it earlier, the nationaldayofprayer.org, type in your zip code, and it brings everything up and the times and the locations. I mean, they really got it buttoned down.
9: Yeah. Yeah, it gives you a lot of resources, a lot of a lot of ways that you can observe the National Day of Prayer. And like I said, there's plenty of options to find something near you.
8: Yeah, and I noticed each year there's a different theme, and this year comes from 1 Chronicles 16 about glorifying God among the nations, seeking Him in all mm-hmm. generations. But each year there's a different theme each year. But this sounds like this is one where folks are welcome to show up at town squares and wherever. But again, nationaldayofprayer.org is the website, as Tanya mentioned, where folks can go and type in their zip code and find out exactly where to go today.
5: At one point, the constitutionality of the National Day of Prayer was challenged, but that I don't remember when that was, but I do remember there was a challenge by some organization, and it was a failure. So even with that challenge, I don't think the National Day of Prayer would have ever gone anywhere.
8: Yeah, I don't think so. I think now it's grown into something gigantic, and more people are participating each year. Tanya, always great to talk to you. Thanks for giving us a little more info on the National Day of Prayer.
5: Thank you, Tanya.
9: Mm-hmm. Sure. Thanks.
5: 810 Memphis Morning News here at News Talk 98.9. It's always good to hear from Tanya. And get an update from her. The website, as I said earlier, there's a list of all kinds of locations, all different, whether it's town squares, whether it's churches who have their lists, all different times of day throughout the day today if you want to participate. So that's a good resource for the National Day of Prayer. Tim, the talk that, we've been spending some time talking this morning about this redistricting stuff. Today's the day that we expect to get some sort of finality, I guess, out of the special session, right?
8: The odds are in the favor of getting things hammered out, a map, and then also who would be the successor on the Republican side for what would be, I guess, district number 9 in this case. But the map, just a kind of an elevator speech, maps. The maps that we've seen, there's been a couple, would split Memphis into three different districts. The western side would be part of District 5, which would wrap up along the Mississippi River and then across and then back toward Middle Tennessee. Then District 8 would be, it looks like maybe a square mileage smaller for David Kustoff.
5: Definitely, yeah.
8: By the way, District 5 is currently Andy Ogles. District 8, David Kustoff, looks like it would shrink down just a little bit. And then District 9 gets part of Shelby County, part of Fayette County, and a lot of the southern border counties of Tennessee heading into Middle Tennessee. And there's been a couple of names that have been thrown out there. I don't know if this is an all-inclusive list. A couple of people have mentioned two names, Brent Taylor as a possible congressman, Paige Wally as a possible congressman as well.
5: It's based also on population, and it's about 760,000 per district is kind of how they try, is how they put these things in place. And that's partially where you see sometimes these districts kind of meander around and wander around. It's like, well, we need this many more people in this district, so let's kind of wind around up to these neighborhoods and this. And Andy Ogles, I mean, he's going to have a very interesting, from the look of that district, it's just like a hook. It's like Captain Hook, and it goes from Middle Tennessee, I guess part of Nashville, and then up and around to the northern parts of the state, and then all the way down along the Mississippi River to the bottom of the state in southwest Shelby County.
8: It almost looks like a hook that would go over your door. Yeah, the way that it goes up and then curls up and around once it gets into northwest Tennessee. I think you've hit that right on the head of what that district looks like. If he's to make a tour of the district, if that happens, he'd probably have to spread that out over a couple of days, I would reckon, just because it's not linear by any stretch of the imagination.
5: No, and David Kustoff right now, his district, I think, is just from square mileage, looks like the largest in the area for sure, because it goes to the north all the way to the border and into Shelby County. And his footprint would be much smaller.
8: Yeah, I would lose him as my congressman. I would get whoever is in District 9 at that point, because that easternmost border in southeast Shelby County has now been pulled back a few miles, and that pulled it back further west past my crib. So the southeast Memphis or the southeast of Memphis studio. Whatever we call it when
5: your
8: I'm at
5: kitchen
8: home.
5: Table?
8: Yeah, my kitchen table would be in a different congressional district. Yeah, so today looks like that is the likely day when it happens. It could go into tomorrow if things get contentious, but it's early. It's just 8:15 in the Capitol right now, so, I mean, it's a pretty good chance they can get everything done today, especially since they have a singular focus on redistricting.
5: Yeah, and I just wonder if the redistricting talk is it just bores the hell out of people, or people just generally, and if you look at the results of the elections and the low turnout, the low participation, while it was more than 2022 by a couple of percentage points, it's still really low. That people just, they're like, eh, whatever, they're going to do what they're going to do.
8: Well, let's phrase it this way. If we were to talk about this for a while and at the end of it, Steve Cohen would no longer be a congressman, would that be of interest to you? That maybe that's the appropriate question.
5: Yeah. Maybe that's the right way to put it or to phrase it. 901-683-0989. Maybe later this afternoon we'll know something more for sure. The big news still from yesterday, and the question is, now the question is, what's next for Dr. Marie Fagans?
8: Yeah, that's a terrific question, because after coming in third place on the Democrat primary for county mayor, the question is, does she continue her suit against Memphis Shelby County Schools? Does she perhaps does she try to run for something else? Does she get invited to be on this oversight board for Memphis Shelby County Schools? I mean, at some point, I think she's got to get back to work, probably doing something.
5: Or does she go back into education somewhere else?
8: Maybe she becomes a superintendent somewhere else. Maybe this has enhanced her reputation that she is someone that doesn't put up with nonsense, and maybe this is something that would benefit her to take her skills elsewhere.
5: 901-683-0989. All right, let's go to line one here. Wireless caller, it says. Who's this?
0: It's Charles.
5: Oh, hey, Charles. What's on your mind?
0: Well, everybody thinks Steve Cohen, brought money and things to Memphis. Well, it wasn't that too long ago, about 30 years ago, you had a man by the name of Harold Ford Sr. that would bring things, that was a congressman, that brought things to Memphis.
5: Yeah.
0: So it just wasn't Cohen. sorry, but I mean that argument fails on its face.
5: Yep. Steve Cohen, as some of the messages this morning indicate, you know, he does represent parts of Tipton County, and I don't know the last time he set foot in Tipton County.
8: Yeah, I don't know. I don't know if he's been up to Sparky's up there. Maybe got a sandwich. I don't know. Those of you on the text line chiming in haven't seen hide nor hair of him. I don't know. That's good. That's a good question for those that maybe have seen him. Maybe put him on a milk carton up there. It's like, have you seen this man?
5: Where is Steve Cohen?
8: Where is Cohen?
5: Where's Steve?
8: Yeah. 901-683-0989 is our phone number. But again, I think today is going to be the day when we learn plenty more about what the map's going to look like going forward and who, you know, the names that will be associated with those districts. A little bit of a shakeup there. No question about that. And Mississippi, you're not far behind. Yeah, I know. Maybe you're not directly involved in this today, but it's coming for you because there's about, I believe it's a 15-person committee that's already been assembled because they're going to be looking at redistricting as well, which would effectively move Benny Thompson out of Congress. And he's their Steve Cohen. Florida's already done it. Texas is looking at it. Mississippi is, as we say in the South, fixing to do it.
5: Alabama's fixing to do it. They need some. There's some law there in Alabama that doesn't allow them to do it. They have to make some modifications to their state constitution, I think, to do it. But they're working on it.
8: They are working on it. So there's a few states that are trying to take Florida's lead in all of this. And this it seems like it's a foregone conclusion in Tennessee that it will get done. I know that we've seen some people's hooting and hollering at the Capitol, but Bill Lee has already gotten, you know, a pat on the back from Donald Trump. So right now, I think it's redistrict or bust for Bill Lee. I think this is something anything short of redistricting would be unacceptable because, I mean, that would be pie. It'd be kind of like having egg on your face or pie.
5: Or pie.
8: I thought pie first, but egg.
5: Egg, pie, birthday cake.
8: Yeah. Yeah. So I think they'll do that. So we'll watch District 9. I mean, that's the one where we will see a new name crop up that would be a freshman congressman for sure. And that'll be here on Newstalk 98.9. You can also follow us on Newstalk98.9.com. Check out our social media, too, because we posted the map, the proposed map, yesterday that was put out by the state GOP. And we'll see. Should be an interesting day. This time tomorrow, I think we're going to have a ton to talk about on this. And right now, as we said last hour, this is kind of like the football pregame where, you know, we've had a couple of the, you know, this week we've had a couple of the people kind of lay out, you know, what's expected this week. Mark White gave us a general timetable. He thought it would be done today. You know, everything else, kind of like a football pregame, is just speculation at this point.
5: Mm-hmm. Brent Taylor said on his social media yesterday, stay tuned. That was it. He changed his profile picture to just just filled it in with black coloring and took the picture out, and it just says, stay tuned.
8: Okay. All right. So something new is imminent then.
5: Mm-hmm.
8: Now, does that mean for the whole state or for him and the whole state? Remains to be seen.
5: 8:21, Memphis Morning News.
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3: Good morning. Still doing cleanup of two separate crashes here on 240, one eastbound, one westbound. The one eastbound's in the left lane. The one westbound is in the right lane. We've got the paving work going on in South Haven on State Line Road between Highway 51 and 55. They are scheduled to wrap today. An earlier crash should be clearing off of the shoulder area at 55 northbound and 69 down in Mississippi 2. I'm Woody Hayes with your total traffic.
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17: A Better Life with Dr. Sanjay Gupta.
18: So-called superagers, they are an enviable segment of the population. People who are older than 80, whose brains function like someone a fraction of their age. It's true, a lot of these people have genetics on their side, but more and more research is bearing out the idea that people who practice good brain health also slow their cognitive decline. Dr. Richard Isaacson, a pioneer in the Alzheimer's space, told us that, quote, his studies have found lifestyle changes including diet, exercise, reducing stress and optimizing sleep, along with managing vascular risk factors with certain medications, can actually help grow brain areas and also reduce telltale signs of Alzheimer's, such as tau tangles and amyloid plaques. What else helps? Staying social, surrounding yourself with family and friends, and maybe even volunteering for a real sense of purpose. I'm Dr. Sanjay Gupta, helping you live a better life.
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20: If your world was thrown into darkness, how would you feel if someone offered you a light? Countless souls with visual impairments have profited from the toil of one such savior. Paris, 1821. 12-year-old Louis Braille has the privilege of attending the Royal Institute for Blind Youth after a childhood accident robbed him of his vision. At the time, communication for the blind was limited and cumbersome, a problem which the prodigy Braille sought to refine after being introduced to the work of retired French captain Charles Barbier. Known as night writing, Barbier devised an alphabet of cells with 12 raised dots that could be read by soldiers without lighting a fire that would alert enemies to their position. Hoping to make his alphabet more user-friendly, Braille reduced the number of dots to 6, which made it easier to decipher a letter with a single finger, and even adapted his system to be used in music and mathematics, all of which he completed before his 16th birthday. While impressed with his work, Braille would not be accepted until after the titular inventor's death in 1852, at the age of 43. But the fruits of his labor have since brought the light of learning to countless blind people worldwide.
19: Search Daily Deviation at Newstalk989.com for more with Producer Max.
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8: Memphis Morning News, it is 8:26. Good Thursday morning. Temperatures warming up to near 70. We'll hit low 80s for Saturday. We'll call that a warming trend. Why not? Cheryl Chumley joins us in about 10 minutes. Opinion writer for the Washington Times. It's that time of the week. I think this is where Do we hit that button right over there and talk to Jake right now from the Nation of Jake? I think the flag is flying high in sunny skies today.
1: Jake button. Yeah, mash that Jake button.
5: There
1: whenever
5: it is.
1: You need me.
5: There
1: if you need
5: is.
1: Me, you just hit the Jake button. Is there really just a Jake button in the East Memphis studio?
8: You get more mileage out of the Jake button than the easy button.
1: That's true. That's true. Better than the suck button.
5: What,
1: sometimes we accidentally hit the suck button.
5: What are your Ted Turner stories in your days with the organization?
1: Oh, man. Ted Turner, listen, I never met Ted himself, but I met a lot of people in Ted's inner circle. You know, when Ted ran the Atlanta Braves, he was over everything, you know, radio. So Skip Carey and Pete Van Weeren were there in the booth. And I worked with those guys, and they would tell me stories that back in the day, Ted Turner, he treated the Atlanta Braves like it was wrestling. You guys, back in the day when the Braves were horrible, you had to get people out to the ballpark for stuff other than the game because, you know, watching Dale Murphy hit three times, that was great, but, you know, the team was terrible. So they would have all these, like, Bill Veeck-type promotions out there, and Ted Turner did a wedlock and headlock night at a Major League Baseball park. They had a wedding before the game and a wrestling match after the game.
8: Oh, wow.
1: Yeah, and then they had ostrich races one time. They had the announcers. It was Ernie Johnson Sr., Skip Carey, and Pete Van Weeren. They rode chariots pulled by ostriches out around the warning track, like during the seventh inning stretch. or whenever before the game or whatever, because they were doing the games.
8: That's amazing.
1: I talked to Craig Sager one time. You remember the longtime NBA sideline reporter, Craig Sager. You know, before he passed away, I got to meet Craig, and he was talking about he was Ted Turner's PR man. Like, he would travel with Ted. And so Ted was doing, you know, whatever it was. He was talking to affiliates. He was talking about the Goodwill games, whatever it was. Craig Sager told me there was one time they were going out to California or somewhere to do some sort of event. Halfway through, you know, the trip, Ted Turner comes to Craig and says, "Hey, you got to handle this for me. I got to go." He's like, "Where are you going?" He's like, "Jane called." And this is when he was courting Jane Fonda.
5: Oh, okay.
1: So he wanted to go hook up with Jane Fonda. And so he just said, "Hey, Craig, go handle whatever event I'm supposed to be at." So imagine, you know, Ted Turner is supposed to come out and talk at an event, and then Craig Sager shows up. So this dude... Ted Turner, every story I heard was just about this guy. He just did whatever he wanted. And he just, you know, if he wanted to put together an alternate Olympics called the Goodwill Games with the Soviet Union, he did it. If he wanted to go, you know.
8: Invent Moto Ball?
1: Yeah, Moto Ball. Yeah,
8: the Goodwill Games.
1: And then motorbikes, like soccer on motorcycles.
8: Yeah and you know, he was kind of Jackie Moon from semi-pro before Jackie Moon when he made himself the manager of the Braves.
1: Yep, he did that for, and you know what? It was fitting. On the day that Ted Turner passes away, the Atlanta Braves, they are 0-1, just like Ted Turner was in his managerial career.
5: Oh, man.
8: Yeah, Bowie Kuhn said, "No, you can't, hey, man, you can't be managing." If they passed a rule, if you own a part of the team, you can't manage the team. And yeah. that's how they got rid of Ted Turner, because Ted was going to do it for 10 days.
1: Yeah, it didn't work out. He bowed out after one. He was 0-1. In fact, one of my favorite Ted Turner things, ditch our old friend Kid Chris.
5: Oh yeah,
1: yeah. He was so great at finding people's phone numbers. He has a series of prank calls to Ted Turner, where Kid Chris posed as different CNN anchors. Asking different. I've got one here. You want to hear the prank call with Ted Turner as Kid Chris as Wolf Blitzer?
5: Yeah, go ahead.
1: Here's a 1 minute.
21: Hello?
22: Is this Ted?
21: Yes.
22: Ted, it's Wolf.
21: Hi, Wolf Blitzer.
22: How are you?
21: I'm doing all right, Wolf. Thanks for calling.
22: Yeah, I'm just taking some time off to say hello, and just time aside, I just want to make sure you're okay.
21: I'm doing all right, thank you.
22: Okay, how's the new property in Kansas?
21: I haven't seen it yet.
22: Oh, do you want me to stay up there?
21: If you want to go take a look at it, you're welcome to.
22: Really?
21: It's on the, I don't even know exactly where it is. It's just north of, over the line, the Oklahoma line.
22: Right. Now,
21: do you? Southern Kansas. I'm going to go look at it this spring.
22: Really? Because it'd be great for me to go up there and jump around up on the beds and stuff.
21: Sure. Well, I don't even know if we've got a house there. I've got to find out. I know there's the manager. We just hired a guy to be the manager, and he's going to arrive in the middle of next month.
22: I see. You don't mind if I bring some broads up there, though, do you?
21: Come on. Of course not.
22: Okay. All right, I got to go take a crap.
21: Bye.
5: There's a point of that where I'm like, does Ted really buy this? Is Ted really buying this?
1: Well, what's so funny about it is, I mean, I think so. I think that Ted was the kind of guy who would talk to anybody.
5: Yeah.
1: Like, in hearing them now, you know, and all the stories that you hear about how he's really approachable. Yesterday, I talked to a guy named John Fricke, who John Fricke's a longtime TV and radio guy. He was there on day one on CNN as a 19-year-old when Ted was starting it up. And he said that Ted was really involved in CNN. And they said he said the biggest mistake was selling CNN. He hated what CNN became. Ted Turner, even though he was a bit of a lefty, he was just like an old school liberal. He didn't want the news to be partisan at all.
5: Mm-hmm.
1: And so he got really upset with the direction CNN went. And he even told Mike Wallace on 60 Minutes, you know, he said, you know, people still associate you with CNN. And you know what Ted said? He goes, well, I got Cartoon Network now, and it's got double the viewers.
5: That's true.
1: He seemed like a cool dude.
5: That's funny.
1: Yeah, good stuff.
5: All right. Maybe Jake will have some more information about the redistricting. We'll see how that goes today and when it breaks. Of course, he'll have it 3 to 6 this afternoon, The Nation of Jake. 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We'll hear from Cheryl Chumley, opinion writer from the Washington Times. She'll join us next.
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3: No change yet. Double the trouble, but they are starting to wrap up their investigation. Again, an officer motorcycle unit was involved in this crash on 240 eastbound in Mill Branch, and he's okay. But just because, you know, it does involve Memphis police, it's going to take a little bit longer. But they still have the left lane blocked here on 240 eastbound in Mill Branch. And then we had a rubbernecking crash occur on the flip side westbound, and that's still partially blocking the right lane as well. Paving work in South Haven wraps up today, but you're down to one lane on State Line Road between 51 and 55. I'm Woody Hayes with your total traffic.
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7: Do you think you could survive with part of your brain missing? This was a puzzling phenomenon one man was capable of living with. Vermont, 1848. 25-year-old foreman Phineas Gage was tamping down explosives with an iron rod when suddenly the powder detonated and shot the instrument through his skull, damaging the front left portion of his brain. Miraculously, not only did Gage survive the accident, but his intellectual functions remained intact and was able to leave his home after just a month of recuperation, as the damaged portion of his brain had adapted and regenerated after the injury. And although he was unable to return to his previous profession, Gage found employment as a stagecoach driver in Chile before returning to his mother's home in San Francisco, where he would ultimately pass away 12 years after his accident in 1860. Remarkably, the subsequent research into Gage's survival by contemporary and future scientists would lead to the creation of an entirely new field of medicine, earning Gage the title of the man who began neuroscience, as his story clearly showed that the brain was far more complex than previously believed. How might we, like Phineas Gage, inspire others by allowing our scars and pains to be transformed into instruments of healing and change?
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25: All right, Memphis Morning News. It's 8:36. Temperatures today going to be getting up near 70 degrees and then hitting a crescendo into the 80s for the weekend. A little bit of dry weather. We need that. I don't know about you, but some of the streets are still just a little bit damp from the gully washers we've had the last couple of days, but he's got the pollen out of the air. And that's That's a beautiful thing in and of itself. 901-683-0989 is our phone number. It's also our Rick's Powder Coating text line. And we are moving on and ahead with another great guest this morning. Ditch, who we got on the hotline?
5: Whoa. Sorry, wrong button. I'm just hitting all kinds of buttons. All right, here we go. It's 836 now. Our good friend Cheryl Chumley joins us, the opinion editor, online opinion editor for the Washington Times. Hello, Cheryl. How are you?
0: Good morning. How are you?
5: Great. Good. It's good to have you on with us this morning. I know originally we were going to talk with you a week or so ago, and I still want to talk to you about this because it was at that time it was fresh in most people's minds. But Tim and I were just talking about the Comey story and the indictment that was handed down to James Comey has thanks, I guess, to everything that's going on in Iran. People, you know, were so quick to forget about things, but that's still going on. The 8647 seashell, say that quick, Cheryl. Seashell case. but what you had a piece in the Washington Times about the Comey situation, and what are your thoughts on the indictments that were handed down to him?
0: Yeah, so the idea of James Comey being sent to jail, you know, as much as our side would love to see that, it probably isn't going to happen, right?
5: Mm-hmm.
0: And this is something that this is the second time this has cropped, and really the first time it cropped. I was shocked that he would pretend not to know what 8647 meant. I mean, this is the former head of the FBI, right? The agency that maintains a gang initiative. So he's schooled in the art of understanding coded language. So we all know that it's a lie, that his professions of innocence on what this means. But the idea that something is really going to happen of consequence to him, sadly, I don't see it happening.
25: I don't remember what he said specifically it meant. I mean, he could have said, oh, it's the last form of social. Oh, silly me.
5: Yeah, and to claim that it was just him just doing art, or did he even claim that he did it? Like, he just walked up on it or some ridiculous lie. He's kind of weird, Cheryl, and his...
25: the fact that you're walking on a beautiful beach and you think, oh, you know what? This seems like a really good time to create and post something.
5: Yeah.
25: I mean, I mean, the mind of that person.
0: Yeah, in this political climate, right? When all it takes to tip the low information voters that comprise a Democrat base into violence in the street, into attacking people, into another assassination attempt against Trump. I mean, they should know this, and they do know this, and I think they take delight in seeing how close they can walk to the line of inciting violence while still stepping back and maintaining their innocence, right? Who, me? What? I didn't know anything.
5: And I was just walking on the beach listening to Taylor Swift in my earbuds while I'm looking at seashells.
0: Reading my Bible.
5: Yeah.
0: Doing my prayer studies.
5: And, he's a piece of work.
0: He is. The thing that came, the thing that bothers me about this story, though, is that now you have some on the conservative side in the Republican Party, right? The party that's supposed to stand for freedom and free speech, especially. You have them talking about something called dangerous speech, that in reference to this 8647 image. They talk about it as if it's dangerous speech, a notch above hate speech. And when you start sort of putting labels on free speech, I think it's a dangerous path that we walk there. We have to be very careful about walking the line of criticizing James Comey without making a case or seeming to make a case for government control of what constitutes free speech.
5: Mm-hmm.
0: Because the Constitution doesn't, you know, it's free speech. That's it.
5: Well, and also Todd Blanche recently, I think over this last weekend, on one of the weekend news head shows, was saying that it's not just about that post. Apparently there's some other information, because Comey did speak to FBI, and maybe some of the things that he said in there are also part of these indictments. So, you know, we just don't know all the details of it yet. But I'm with you, Cheryl. The man's not going to spend a day behind bars, I don't believe.
25: He may spend a day sitting at a bar.
5: Yeah, yeah. That's right. What, Cheryl, I'm just curious, what do you make of all this redistricting going on here in Tennessee? Today is day two of a special session with our legislation to redistrict, and West Tennessee, specifically Memphis, is right in the crosshairs of this redistricting.
0: Yeah, it's one of those things that I'm honest about, because I really go to the Constitution. I go to the Bible and the Constitution, right, for the marching orders of how America is supposed to be. And I hold everything up to those two standards, regardless of party. And when it comes time to the redistricting, right, the Constitution lays it out. Every 10 years is a census. Out of that census comes your redistricting maps based on the population in your state, and that's how you determine the number of legislators in Congress. So when this all came about, it seemed to me like it was this big political partisan hack job of the Constitution, and I was reluctant for our side to get in the play on that. But, you know, Democrats started this, and they've been very successful. If you look at the maps around the nation, they've been very successful in Massachusetts and California and New York. There are Republican voters there, but they have no voice, right? Yeah. Because the Democrats have taken it on themselves to gerrymander in these really weird shapes that was never supposed to be the intent of how you decide apportionment of legislators in Congress. So, look, we got to win this game. Otherwise, we're going to be a nation of Massachusetts and California voters, and God forbid, right?
5: Well, yeah, and you're right in that, you know, we should all be playing by the rules of the Constitution and how it's laid out. And clearly, if you're on the right, if you're on the conservative side, the Republican side, you say, well, that's constitutionally, you know, the way they were doing it in Louisiana was not right by racial groups. And these states where conservatives have zero voices at all isn't right either. So I guess we're going to have to play by the way, play their dirty game.
25: Yeah, Cheryl, otherwise, it seems like that if Democrats continue to just clean up in these districts in all of these states, and it becomes inevitable, or it feels inevitable, that voters can't get a Republican in the office, at some point Republicans will stop running for office, and eventually a lot of these parties will either dilute significantly or dissolve altogether in some of these counties and states.
0: Yeah, of course, that you can see that. That's the logical outcome, right? That's where all this would lead if we don't win on this front, on this fight. What the Supreme Court just ruled about Louisiana, that was a great ruling. And I think Louisiana, of course, has a decided court-sanctioned motivation to hurriedly redistrict before the midterms. I would rather see Republicans sort of campaign and fight for an inclusion of prohibitions against political redistricting, right? So nationwide, we can't do gerrymandering based on political reasons anymore. So we don't have these sort of snaky, you know, maps drawn where the cities represent the counties and the country areas of a state. I think that's the better fight to make, but it's the one, of course, that's going to take longer.
5: Yeah, no question about it. And you know, in our conversations in the past, I think it's pretty obvious the long game on the Democrat side has always been those census. That's why the open border. It's all about numbers of people, not numbers of citizens. It's all about the census so that they can retain and strengthen power in numbers, assuming that, you know, you let millions of people cross our borders illegally. Once they're here, they're here. We will count them, and it will be of a benefit to the Democrats, and that was part of their long game, and that was shut down by President Trump, at least in the effort to remove as many illegal aliens who came that way as possible is underway. But Cheryl, that was the long game to begin with for them. And a lot of it, and part of that game was redistricting, was it not?
0: Yeah. And you know, if you think Democrats, just because Trump has won a couple of significant battles, as you mentioned, the border one being the biggest. If you think Democrats now are saying, oh, well, you know, we lost on this, we better come up with some platforms and principles that sell, you know, think again, because I know Trump's going to be out of office eventually, and they know that the courts, by and large, are oftentimes on their side, and they can court shop on certain cases as well. So this is how it's going to be. And the question for our side is the one that we always face. Do we get in the mud with Democrats in order to win battles that we need to win, or do we try and play the principle game, which is what our side is supposed to be known for in the first place, knowing that we may end up losing, right? So Democrats are great at just being shameless liars and deceivers, and they have the media on their side so they can get by with it.
5: Yeah. All right, Cheryl Chumley, it's always good to have you on. Are we working on a book? Where are we at with the latest book, Cheryl?
0: I am. I am co-authoring a book as we speak with Alan West. So hopefully that will be out before the end of the year. It's about Marxism and the Democrat Party.
5: All right. We'll look forward to that, and we'll have you on when it comes a little closer to the release of that book. We look forward to that. Thanks, Cheryl.
0: Awesome. Thank you.
25: Yeah, anything with Lieutenant Colonel Alan West got to be pretty good.
5: And absolutely.
25: And then Cheryl Chumley puts her name on it as well. What you talking about? Sounds good.
5: Yeah. It's 8:47 now, Memphis Morning News.
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3: No change yet. Double the trouble, but they are starting to wrap up their investigation. Again, an officer motorcycle unit was involved in this crash on 240 eastbound in Mill Branch, and he's okay. But just because, you know, it does involve Memphis police, it's going to take a little bit longer. But they still have the left lane blocked here on 240 eastbound in Mill Branch. And then we had a rubbernecking crash occur on the flip side westbound, and that's still partially blocking the right lane as well. Paving work in South Haven wraps up today, but you're down to one lane on State Line Road between 51 and 55. I'm Woody Hayes with your total traffic.
2: 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But Aleve is here to...
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12: What would you do if you could solve the greatest mysteries of the past? One woman would confound conventional wisdom and prove that anyone is capable of achieving great feats. Leicester, England, 2005. Amateur historian Philippa Langley is on the hunt to discover the long-lost remains of the infamous King Richard III. Popular belief stated that the ruler's body had been thrown into a river. However, Langley's research has taken her to a social services car park, where she experiences a strange intuition while standing over a reserved space, marked simply with the letter R. She would later recount, "I knew in my innermost being that Richard's body lay there." After years of seeking government approval, excavation finally began on August 25th, 2012, 3 days after the 527th anniversary of Richard's death. And within a few hours, a skeleton was discovered that would later be identified as the late monarch himself. His remains would ultimately be laid to rest at Leicester Cathedral in 2015, for which Langley was rewarded by the Queen of England herself. Philippa Langley's tireless efforts would be immortalized in the 2022 film The Lost King, which depicted her struggles and cemented her reputation as a seeker of truth. The treasures of the past wait for us below our feet. If only we have the courage to go and discover them for ourselves.
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5: All right, here we go. Let's get back after it here at 8:51 now. Memphis Morning News on News Talk 98.9. I'm Ditch. There's Tim.
25: Yeah, and big event coming up in now officially less than a month from now, June 6th. And it's a chance to get out and get some exercise. And folks from the Wolf River Conservancy join us this morning here to tell us about it. Eric and then his stunt double Scott joining us in the studio this morning.
15: Good morning.
25: Hey, guys, how you doing?
15: Doing great.
25: All right, so June the 6th, what's happening? You guys have a 5K?
15: That's right. So it's the Discover the Greenway 5K Plus.
25: Wait. Plus?
15: That's right. It's just a little further, but we think it's important.
25: That's what they all say, Aaron.
15: That's right. But in order to get out and see the Wolf River Bridge, the route takes us just a little bit further than a 5K, but it's a great race. It's all on the trail, so on the Wolf River Greenway.
25: Oh, nice.
15: And so you're not running on the road. You're under the trees. It's a completely unique race to Memphis, and it's something special that this community has really rallied behind. This will be the fourth year that we're doing it, and we expect more than 500 runners to come out and join us this year.
25: That's fun. You know, the plus is extra running, but if you think about it, the cost of the race per mile just went down.
15: That's right.
25: It's an even better deal.
15: Yeah, it's like a value.
5: Yeah, looking at it from the money perspective.
25: You got to look at all sides of the Rubik's Cube.
15: That's exactly
5: right.
15: What's a
5: 5K? 3 miles? 3.1.
25: Is it 3.1 or 3.11?
15: 3.1.
25: Okay.
15: That's right.
5: All right. How long is the Wolf River Greenway?
15: So the Wolf River Greenway is, once completed, will be 26 miles. It goes from the confluence of the Wolf River and the Mississippi downtown all the way out to connecting to the Germantown Greenway out near East Memphis. And so right now we've got just about 14 miles open, and we've got another 4 miles under construction right now that should be open next year.
5: And what's the biggest hurdles that you have to, I'm getting a little bit in the weeds on this because I've always been curious about this. Because the Greenway goes through so many different neighborhoods and different communities. There's got to be a lot of legal and easement and clearing and all kinds of stuff that goes into building this thing and extending it, right?
15: That's right.
16: Absolutely correct.
15: Yeah. You know, the Greenway was initially conceptualized back in the early 80s. And one of the things that our very first executive director at the Wolf River Conservancy said was, the great thing about this Greenway project is it'll be absolutely free. And they envisioned it as just a trail that follows the meander of the Wolf River, and volunteers could go out there and maintain and clear the trail. But it expanded, and with community support, and this is a public-private partnership. So the city of Memphis, Shelby County, the state of Tennessee, and even the federal government have gotten behind this this project and provided funding. This is a $94 million project that we're very proud of, that the city of Memphis can be very proud of. And this is something that traverses 22 different communities throughout the city. 180,000 people are within a 20-minute walk of the Greenway. And it's not just a recreational path. It's a linear park. We've got all kinds of things out there for the community to enjoy. And it's really a multimodal transportation network. Mm-hmm. A lot of the residents, particularly in North Memphis, use it to get to other areas of the city without having to walk down Summer Avenue, without having to walk on a street at grade and put themselves at risk.
25: And you catch a little shade as well.
15: That's right.
5: I was going to say, almost all of it's under the trees.
15: It's a 12-foot wide path. There's a beautiful tree canopy for most of the trail, and it's beautiful.
5: And the Discover the Greenway 5K Plus is it a fundraiser event? Is it a Discover the Greenway event? Kind of all of the above.
15: Absolutely. And so we encourage participants to fundraise. There's a fundraising option.
5: Okay.
15: And so if folks would like to support the mission of the Wolf River Conservancy, which is to protect and preserve land in the Wolf River watershed, then we encourage them to do so. You just visit our website, wolfriver.org, and all of the information, including a registration link for the race, will be there.
5: A lot of information there about the Wolf River Conservancy. And it's amazing. The area that, and it's all right in the city for the most part. A lot of it is, we have this beautiful, not only Shelby Farms Park, but with the Wolf River and the whole watershed being literally in our backyard.
15: That's right. One of the things that we want to do is connect people to the green spaces around them. Memphis isn't known for its natural beauty, but that doesn't mean it shouldn't be. There is a lot of natural beauty here in West Tennessee and in the Mid-South region that we think the community should be proud of, and we want to connect people to those spaces.
5: You know, you just said something. Scott, you may know this. I don't know, Eric, if you do, but Memphis, it used to be one of the most beautiful cities in the country. It used to get awards for their beauty. I just saw somebody had posted some old, like, public service announcements from TV celebrating the beauty of Memphis. Memphis just won the award again for the most beautiful, cleanest city in America. And we need to get back to that moment in pride.
15: Absolutely. We think that that's important. And we think that getting people out into those green spaces can help build a conservation ethic and build pride in the community and ownership of these spaces.
5: Yeah, sounds good. All right. If you want more, just go to wolfriver.org and the Wolf River Conservancy. Learn more.

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4: Do you think you could survive with part of your brain missing? This was a puzzling phenomenon one man was capable of living with. Vermont, 1848. 25-year-old foreman Phineas Gage was tamping down explosives with an iron rod when suddenly the powder detonated and shot the instrument through his skull, damaging the front left portion of his brain. Miraculously, not only did Gage survive the accident, but his intellectual functions remained intact and was able to leave his home after just a month of recuperation, as the damaged portion of his brain had adapted and regenerated after the injury. And although he was unable to return to his previous profession, Gage found employment as a stagecoach driver in Chile before returning to his mother's home in San Francisco, where he would ultimately pass away 12 years after his accident in 1860. Remarkably, the subsequent research into Gage's survival by contemporary and future scientists would lead to the creation of an entirely new field of medicine, earning Gage the title of the man who began neuroscience, as his story clearly showed that the brain was far more complex than previously believed. How might we, like Phineas Gage, inspire others by allowing our scars and pains to be transformed into instruments of healing and change?
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6: A Catholic goes to the Vatican. I'm Dave Anthony, Fox News, but not just any Catholic. Secretary of State Marco Rubio spent hours talking to Pope Leo today after the controversy when President Trump was critical of the Pope, calling him soft on crime and nuclear weapons after the Pope criticized the U.S. bombing of Iran.
7: We're told Secretary of State Marco Rubio and Pope Leo discussed the conflict in the Middle East and humanitarian efforts in the Western Hemisphere. The State Department says this meeting underscored the strong relationship between the United States and the Holy See, but it's a relationship that's been tested in recent days.
6: That's Fox's Jonathan Savage. The president insists he won't let Iran make a bomb, and we're waiting for the Iranian response to the U.S. proposal to end the conflict.
8: The Wall Street Journal reports the U.S. proposal includes Iran handing over all enriched material, a 20-year ban on enrichment, a declaration that Iran doesn't seek nuclear weapons, Iran dismantling key nuclear facilities, inspections if violations do occur, and a ban on underground nuclear work.
6: Fox's Trey Yingston, Tel Aviv. The U.S. military blockade on Iran's ports remains in place. There are places torn apart in Mississippi after tornadoes ripped through last night.
9: There was trees popping. I had a tree coming down in my front yard. I went in the house because it really got rough. I got on the floor, and when it come through pretty bad.
6: Nearly 500 homes are damaged. At least 17 people.

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7: Have you ever felt like the weight of the world rested on your shoulders? This was an overwhelming burden one soldier would learn to bear. Russia, 1983. Stanislav Petrov was the duty officer at one of the Soviet Union's missile detection facilities, when on September 26th, his monitors detected what appeared to be five U.S. missiles heading towards his homeland. With little time to act, Petrov faced a crucial choice of whether to report the possible threat to his superiors, who in turn would launch a counterattack that would lead to all-out nuclear war. In the end, Petrov would treat the readings as a false alarm, which was later proven true after it was determined that satellites had mistaken the reflection of the sun off of clouds for attacking missiles. While initially reprimanded by his superiors, Petrov would later gain international recognition for his decision that veritably saved the world. And yet, he would humbly brush aside such praise, eventually leaving the military to care for his ailing wife and live as a simple farmer before ultimately passing away in 2017 at the age of 77. How might we, like Stanislav Petrov, be instruments of peace in a world threatened by destruction for more than just nuclear weapons?
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0: 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My guest, Dr. Kevin Westbrook from Union University.
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5: News. I'm CJ Papa. Secretary of State Marco Rubio spends 2.5 hours at the Vatican.
6: We're told Secretary of State Marco Rubio and Pope Leo discuss the conflict in the Middle East and humanitarian efforts in the Western Hemisphere. The State Department says this meeting underscored the strong relationship between the United States and the Holy See.
5: Fox's Jonathan Savage. Rubio also trying to fix the relationship between President Trump and the Pope, who are at odds over the Iran war. As for the conflict,
7: Central Command says an Iranian-flagged vessel attempted to breach the U.S. naval blockade on Wednesday. The tanker was warned multiple times before U.S. forces fired on the ship. The shots came from the 20-millimeter Gatling gun of an F-A-18 Super Hornet that took off from the USS Abraham Lincoln aircraft carrier.
5: That is Fox's Trey Yinks in Tel Aviv, the president waiting for Iran's reply to the peace deal. 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
8: I'm Zanetta Lowe with your WRG News Channel 3 headlines. The seat once held by longtime state representative G.E. Hardaway will stay in the family. Hardaway's son will serve out the remainder of his father's term. Yesterday, county commissioners interviewed 5 applicants, and after deliberation, they selected T.J. Hardaway to represent the district.
9: 30-year-old Al John Tyler is charged with 3 counts of attempted second-degree murder and using a firearm during a dangerous felony.
10: The shooting happened on Cooper Street. Out Memphis says there was an altercation and 2 bystanders were shot. They were taken to the hospital in critical condition. Police say that shooting is not a hate crime.
11: Sunshine, highs nearing 70, light north winds will cool to near 50 tonight.
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13: What risks would you be willing to take to tell a compelling story? Little did one woman know that her answer to this question would forever transform the shape of journalism. New York, 1887. 23-year-old journalist Nellie Bly is tasked with a harrowing assignment to investigate the living conditions of a mental institute on an island in the East River. To do so, Bly heroically posed as a patient in order to experience and report on such matters firsthand, which would lead to the publication of an exposé that prompted governments to push for greater reforms and funding for mental health care. However, Bly would continue to challenge her boundaries as a journalist, as just 2 years later, she would embark on an ambitious solo trip around the world in order to beat the fictional record in Jules Verne's novel Around the World in 80 Days, which she would inevitably complete in just 72 days, further cementing her status as a female pioneer in the male-dominated field. Nellie Bly would go on to become the first female combat journalist during World War I, before tragically passing away from pneumonia at the age of 57, in 1922. And yet, she is forever remembered as a foundress of investigative journalism, whose impact continues to inspire the countless women who follow in her footsteps.
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1: 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Just play the game one way. 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
6: This is not like what happened in 2020. I'm Dave Anthony, Fox News. That assurance this morning from the World Health Organization after confirming 5 of the 8 suspected cases of hantavirus on a cruise ship with passengers on board now in quarantine.
7: 3 people have died and we're being warned more cases could follow. But the World Health Organization insists this is not the start of a COVID-style pandemic. WHO epidemiologist Maria van Kerkhove.
8: This is not COVID. This is not influenza. It spreads very, very differently.
7: The ship is heading to the Canary Islands where it's expected to dock this weekend. Officials are keeping tabs on 29 passengers who left the cruise last month.
6: That's Fox's Jonathan Savage. We're still waiting for Iran's response to the U.S. proposal attempting to end the conflict that's driven up gas prices more than 50% since it started. But Energy Secretary Chris Wright tells Fox it was necessary.
9: President Trump is absolutely unwilling to hand the next administration a nuclear-armed Iran.
6: And Wright says the potential deal being proposed would
9: end the Iranian nuclear program and to restore flow of traffic through the Straits of Hormuz. That day is coming. The question is just with Iran's cooperation or without Iran's cooperation.
6: We'll hear from President Trump later this hour, meeting with Brazil's president at the White House. Secretary of State Marco Rubio spent hours talking to Pope Leo today at the Vatican following the controversy last month when the president called the Pope soft on crime and nuclear weapons, responding to the Pope's criticism of the U.S. bombing of Iran. There is a lot of rubble in Mississippi, where tornadoes did a lot of damage to nearly 500 homes and injured at least 17 people.
10: At least 14 tornadoes were reported to have touched down in central and western Mississippi. A dozen of the people hospitalized were brought in from a severely damaged trailer park. It's in Bogachita, Mississippi, where this man lives.
11: There was trees popping. I had a tree coming down to my front yard.
10: Dozens of roads are closed. There was also hail up to 2 3/4 inches across.
6: That's Fox's Chris Foster. 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
17: I'm Jeanetta Lowe with your WREG News Channel 3 headlines. The seat once held by longtime state representative G. Hardaway will stay in the family. Hardaway's son will serve out the remainder of his father's term. Yesterday, county commissioners interviewed 5 applicants, and after deliberation, they selected T.J. Hardaway to represent the district.
18: 30-year-old Al John Tyler is charged with 3 counts.

0: counts of attempted second-degree murder and using a firearm during a dangerous felony.
1: The shooting happened on Cooper Street. Out Memphis says there was an altercation and two bystanders were shot. They were taken to the hospital in critical condition. Police say that shooting is not a hate crime.
2: Sunshine, highs nearing 70, light north winds will cool to near 50 tonight.
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5: How would it make you feel if you knew you were the first in your field? All too often are the most historic achievements met with little recognition or fanfare. October 1847. 26-year-old Elizabeth Blackwell is pursuing a career in medicine after being inspired by a dying friend who said she would have suffered less had she been treated by a female physician. Though rejected everywhere she applied, Blackwell was ultimately admitted into Geneva Medical College in New York. Although her acceptance letter was perhaps intended as a practical joke by the student body. However, after intensive studying, Blackwell would rise to the top of her class and earn the respect of her male counterparts, with whom she graduated 2 years later, becoming the first woman in the U.S. to earn a medical degree. Though met with discrimination, Blackwell championed preventative care and greater medical hygiene, and even befriended the legendary Florence Nightingale, who became the founder of modern nursing. Elizabeth Blackwell would tragically pass away from a fatal stroke in 1910, after a nearly six-decade-long career. And though largely forgotten today, the spirit of her ambition still motivates the hearts of countless female physicians who walk the path she traced for them.
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8: Hi, everyone. Brian Kilmeade here. Thanks so much for listening to the Brian Kilmeade Show. We have a lot going on this hour. We're going to be joined by some really special guests, as well as taking your calls, 1-866-408-7669. Kurt Volker standing by, former ambassador to NATO. Yes, we're still in it. And Roger Zackheim, Washington director of the Ronald Reagan Foundation. And then you're also going to find out some other important stuff because we're going to put in a more to know special segment. So let's get to the big three.
9: Number three. All I'll say to Mr. Holman is that Donald Trump himself said he would not send a surge of ICE agents to the state of New York unless I ask. I'm not asking.
8: You should be asking. Confrontation or cooperation? You make the call. To the is the message from Tom Homan to the New York State Governor. More illegals are taking advantage of the sanctuary cities across America. We'll discuss it.
9: Number two.
10: He's saying several things that are completely inaccurate. First of all, there was one reservoir that was out of commission.
11: So this is, she's an incredible liar.
12: No name calling,
11: she just
12: please.
11: She lied, though.
12: Yeah, but no name calling. We
11: she
12: could
11: call me a liar.
8: She did, but doesn't seem to matter because you're Spencer Bratt and you're not supposed to win. Battle for a major blue city. Mayor slot is front and center from the fireworks erupting on the debate stage you just heard. We also bring you the highlights along with the midterm mayhem and redistricting across the country.
9: Number one.
13: Now we're doing well. Now we have to get what we have to get. If we don't do that, we'll have to go a big step further. They want to make a deal. We've had very good talks over the last 24 hours. And it's very possible that we'll make a deal.
8: Well, that is good, I guess. Is the deal going to get done? Iran and U.S. looking at a long-term agreement where 30 days they work out the details. With the China meeting next week, we go over it with the 14-point and the plan. Some of the things that are in the plan is get rid of all the uranium. They call it downblending. And then agree for 20 years not to touch it. And then when you're going to go up, they say 3.2 when you're going to enrich. I don't know why they would get it. And who knows what the world's going to look like in 20 years. Open up the end your blockades, respectively. Got it. But they want to continue to charge tolls. We'll never accept that. They also want their unfrozen funds. They want their frozen funds unfrozen. I'm not sure we should do that. You know what they do with the money. And then they want the sanctions relief. I mean, you could have some incentivized sanctions relief, but it's got to be incredibly gradual. And there's got to be a way to observe and get in a way in which it's not going to be like Saddam Hussein revisited. You kick out the inspectors, you allow in the inspectors, only allow a certain inspector in, charge them as spying, kick them out again. That's not the way this should end. Ambassador Kurt Volker joins us now. Ambassador, great to see you. I'm just wondering what you think of what we know so far about the 14 points that we proposed. Yeah, we just got to have you. If you can unmute your mic, that would be great. And we could see you on camera.
14: Sorry about that.
8: Yeah, no problem.
14: I'm with you, Brian. Happy birthday.
8: Thank you so much.
14: Yeah. I think, first off, President Trump wants to end this. That's clear. He wants to make sure there's no further pressure on gasoline prices, on the price of oil globally. And he's looking to make a deal here. He doesn't want to go in for full regime change, doesn't want to use ground troops. So given that, he's trying to get the best deal that you can. And I think you highlighted some of the things that make this better than the JCPOA. Removing the uranium, a tougher inspection regime. Those are improvements. A longer time horizon, 20 years if we can get it. So those are all improvements. But some of the bottom lines here are still that this regime will remain in place. They will continue to have the ability to threaten shipping and to threaten their neighbors. And they will have the desire to build a nuclear weapon. And they've shown time and again they're willing to cheat no matter what they agree to. So this might be a step to bring markets under control for a while, but we're going to have a long-term problem with this regime.
8: No question. Also, they got to limit the ballistic missiles and stop the financing of the terror networks. That's why if we give them money, even if it's theirs anyway, that's what they're going to do. They're not going to give it to, dig new wells for their people.
14: No, exactly. And this is what Obama did. He gave them $1.4 billion, and they used that to beef up Hamas and Hezbollah and the Houthis. And that's what we can expect again if they get the money. So I think there's a lot of pushback that we still have to do in this. But I respect President Trump's decision that he thinks we need to end it for a lot of different reasons. But that means we are going to have a big problem in the future as well. This is not done.
8: So the thing is, as you know, because you're an expert diplomat, and you know that China has a lot of power in this situation. They supply most of the weaponry and buy most of the Iranian oil. And evidently, the Secretary of State has told them that. And they said, President Xi, the president told me this morning, President Xi understands, too. He says, I said, have they been helping? And he says, I'll tell you this, they are not hurting, which they could do. So what do you think, yes. Ambassador?
14: Yeah, well, I think China is going to look at this and say, look, we were fine before February 28th. We're going to continue to buy energy. We can tell them to play nice. But ultimately, this is not our problem. This is your problem. And as you just said, they're not making it worse, but they're not going to stick their necks out. They have the money, and they're going to buy the energy wherever it comes from by whatever means.
8: Another ambassador weighed in, Mike Waltz, cut four.
15: We do see some movement. Number one, because of the blockade that President Trump, I think, frankly, brilliantly put in place, it was China that was buying 90% of Iran's illegal sanctioned oil. Now it no longer has access to it. And so the Chinese economy is now being affected by this blockade.
8: And they're using their reserves. And so they're not necessarily feeling it at the pump there, Ambassador.
14: Yeah, no, that's right. They have plenty of money and they have more time than we or the Iranians do. And they're confident that this will reopen at some point. And because they have the money to buy, people will sell. So I don't think China is really sweating about this right now. Now, as far as what President Trump might get from Xi when he goes there, he might say, look, I'm going to end the conflict. We're going to have an agreement. We want the strait to be fully open. You can buy your oil and gas. We want the rest of the world to buy their oil and gas, too. And so tell the Iranians that we don't want them closing this strait again. And I think the Chinese might say, yeah, we support an open strait too. But they're not going to stick their necks out for us.
8: So I also believe that one of the reasons why the president lifted Operation Freedom is because of the Gulf states. They're worried about losing their desalination plants and other energy assets, even though they can protect themselves against the bulk of these drones and cruise missiles, not all of them. So that's why they're somewhat vulnerable. And that was one of the reasons why the president listened to the Pakistani negotiator and said, well, really help us get into the table if you release the operation that was reopening the strait. Do you think that was a good move?
14: Well, unfortunately, there's two problems here. The first problem, we've talked about this before, it's asymmetry. It doesn't take much for the Iranians to shut down shipping, to threaten ships, threaten our destroyers, to hit a hotel in Dubai. It doesn't take much and they can do it. It is much harder to force everything to be open again and to be secure again. So they have the advantage of asymmetry, and that's just the reality. And because of that, the operation to escort vessels through is not that safe an operation. And a lot of vessels are still worried that the Iranians could hit them, even though the U.S. is providing an escort. So I think that we need an escort operation in the context of some kind of deal with Iran, because on its own, it's not going to be effective.
8: Right, because you're saying they're going to keep shooting and the insurers won't let the tankers go through.
14: That's right.
8: Understood.
14: That's right.
8: So I guess we'll see what's going to happen. If they take, look at that 14-point plan and take maybe only 2 points, we only have one option. So it is going to be having to go back and convince them they don't have the leverage.
14: If we can convince them of that, I think what we're going to
8: end up with through military action.
14: Yeah, that's what I understand. I think we're going to end up with a framework agreement, the threat of future military force, but we're going to continue to try to hammer it out and hammer it out rather than go back to military force, because that's not solving the problem either. And as you said, they can easily just turn right back around and hit the UAE or hit Qatar or hit shipping in the Gulf, so, or even go after one of our ships, with a Navy diver or something, or a fast boat. So I think both sides have an interest now in negotiating, but we're both trying to squeeze as much out of it as we can.
8: The fast boat's doing some damage, but not to us. And that would be interesting. We do have a strategy for that, which I've read, and is pretty effective. Tell me about NATO, Ambassador. It looks like things have never been worse.
14: I agree. I think that President Trump is really upset with our NATO allies for not stepping forward when we launched this operation. In their defense, they didn't know it was coming. They hadn't planned on anything. We didn't ask them. We said we don't need them. And now they're scrambling to put something together. I think if we end up with an agreement with Iran that there is a framework for shipping in the Persian Gulf and there's a need for additional security, they will step up and provide support for that.
8: So, Poland gets it. We know the Baltics get it. France, Germany, and England are enjoying circumventing us, enjoying the hostilities back at us. And I think it really happened since Greenland.
14: Yeah, Greenland was a factor because they were all taken aback and insulted by the idea of our taking over territory from a NATO ally. But even among that group of countries that you named, there's nuances. The French have sent an aircraft carrier through the Suez Canal, and it's heading toward the Persian Gulf. The Germans have just been smug, as you say. The British have done both. They have Starmer saying some things publicly that are very critical of President Trump and the U.S. policy, and yet they've also been helping in more reliable ways through the military. So it's a nuanced picture. What I hope is that we understand that apart from our upset with them about Iran, NATO serves a genuine purpose and does it well, which is to make sure that the transatlantic area is secure and nobody's attacking Europe. That means our biggest trading partners, investors, allies, et cetera, are all safe. And if that were to fall apart, you'd have bigger global problems than we have now.
8: So bring us up to date on how you read the Ukrainian situation. Their innovation on drones, their innovation on long-range missiles is phenomenal. They actually have robots fighting in battles. A video of Russians surrendering to a robot 2 weeks ago.
14: Yep.
8: What could you tell me about that, Ambassador Volker?
14: I'd say that the war has taken yet another turn in the past 3 to 6 months. Remember how this started. Russia had a big invasion in 22. Ukrainians pushed that back, 75% of that invasion. Then we've had a pretty static line of contact for a couple of years. Now the Ukrainians have out-innovated the Russians. So they are able to strike deep into Russia. They're hitting oil refineries so that Russia is not able to export as much oil or gas as they would have otherwise been able to do. They're hitting the export loading facilities. Putin is having trouble with his finances because of the sanctions. And on the front line, the Ukrainians now have an advantage both in drones and in counter-drone, so that they are blunting any effort by Russia to advance. Russia lost 35,000 troops in the month of April.
16: 35,000. Amazing.
14: 35,000 in 1 month. So that is an extraordinary number, and they can't replace that number month to month with recruitment. So Putin is running into a lot of difficulties, and you see this just this coming week. He wanted a ceasefire for his May 9th parade. He promised already that they're not going to have any military equipment in their big military parade because they're afraid of that getting hit and they need it in the front line, and it's probably embarrassingly old. Now the Ukrainians said, okay, if we'll do a ceasefire, and if you respect that, we'll respect yours. The Russians didn't respect the Ukrainian ceasefire, so now they're not even going to have a ceasefire for their May 9th parade. And people in Russia are looking at this and seeing Putin is in a weak position.
16: Yeah, I mean, things. If you want them sincerely in any type of ceasefire talks, they have to be forced there. Same thing with the Iranians. Right. They got to be forced. How they get there is everything to do with the success. And also, I'm hearing some stories about them bulking up security around Putin. How real is should he? How much should he be worried?
14: Well, the Ukrainians have taken out a few very senior generals with car bombs. They now have drones that have flown into Moscow, and they've hit a few things in Moscow. So the Russians have to take seriously that given the opportunity, the Ukrainians might be able to hit them. So I think they are taking serious steps for that. And that's another reason why this May 9th parade is a big risk for Putin. He's going to be out there in the open celebrating the great victory in World War II. But clearly, they'll be taking extraordinary security measures just in case anything happens.
16: And Ambassador Boko, is it true that it looks like Ukraine, once this ends, and even while they're fighting, they're going to be in the drone business. No one's better. Knows more. And now all of a sudden we have Europe who are willing customers, right?
14: Right. That's exactly right. And again, Brian, we talked about this earlier. The issue is asymmetry. We produce the best air defense systems, the best Patriot missiles, et cetera, in the world, without doubt. But they are really expensive. And these Shahed drones that the Russians and the Iranians are using are, $20,000 to $30,000 a pop. So you could produce hundreds of thousands of them, and it's too expensive to use hundreds of thousands of Patriot missiles. You got to have something else to take down the drones. And this is what the Ukrainians have figured out. They're getting a 95% success rate and hundreds of drones fired at them every night.
16: Do you realize Zelensky's leadership in the middle of a war to keep their country's head in it, at the same time get your scientists and engineers working on ways to get on top of things while trying to survive? I mean, I'm sure he's got his critics. I'm sure he's not playing the perfect game, but I'm in awe of what he's accomplished for a guy that's never been in political office.
14: Yep. He has shown great leadership in Ukraine, inspiring the people and standing up for the country. But you got to give it to the Ukrainian people as well.
16: Sure.
14: They've always been underestimated. Stalin tried to kill millions of them with the Holodomor. They were fighting in World War II. They have been oppressed through the Soviet period, and yet they have drive, they have resilience, they are determined to fight for their country. We got to have a lot of admiration for Ukrainian people.
16: Ambassador Kurt Volker, thanks so much.
14: Thank you.
16: All right, and we'll stay up to date on the latest deal points. You're listening to the Brian Kilmeade Show. Don't move.
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5: Music is a supernatural force greater than any military might. How then can this noble tool be used to capture the essence of an entire nation? September 13th, 1814, 2 years into the War of 1812. As Great Britain set its sights on Baltimore, Maryland, amateur poet Francis Scott Key met with British officers aboard an enemy warship in hopes of recovering his captured compatriots. While negotiations were fruitful, Key was forced to remain on the vessel as he had learned too much about England's upcoming invasion. Baltimore's victory rested on the shoulders of soldiers stationed at nearby Fort McHenry. Britain commenced its naval bombardment, where a total of 1,500 cannonballs rained death from above over 25 hours. As smoke cleared the following morning, he discovered, waving defiantly in the wind, a tattered American flag hanging above the damaged fortification, signaling Britain's defeat. What little paper he had, Francis Scott Key composed the immortal poem, The Star-Spangled Banner. Though an instant sensation at the time, it was not until 1931 that the tune would become America's official national anthem. The indomitability of its certain defeat perfectly captures the essence of a nation where its banner yet waves, or the land of the free, in the home of the brave.
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16: Hey, welcome back. I went a little long with Kurt Volker, but there's just so much going on right now. I just wanted to get the most out of that with Ukraine in both places. And he's in the unique position to talk about what the world's thinking as well as understanding Trump's thinking. So that's why I thought it was really important. But the other thing that I'm going to be talking to Roger Zackheim about is what's going on the right. I mean, should the Republicans start going for these cities in these blue states? Because it's so refreshing to see a legitimate debate that we have here on our channel, but have it for an office. And if you listen to Spencer Pratt, and I'm going to play some of that when we get back. If you listen to that debate that they're having about illegal immigrants, if you see the governor's race in California and they talk about, should you give health care to illegal immigrants? Of course you shouldn't. Not that you don't care about them. I know they use the emergency room, but if you do that and give that, you're just going to get more of that. They just don't understand that. The whole trans thing, the whole green dream, which is a really, in many cases, is a scam. They're still doubling and tripling down on that. Would you like to see that debate real time? Because if it's Democrat against Democrat, it's who is less worse. There's no real choice for these people in these cities. They say, well, I have to live here. I got to work here. I guess I just got to live with this school of thought. But now you're getting an alternative. Could this be just the beginning?
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12: Fox News, I'm Therese Crowley. On this National Day of Prayer, celebrating the inalienable rights endowed by our Creator, House Speaker Mike Johnson.
20: The founders made that bold declaration, and that was the foundation that made us become the most free, most successful, most powerful, most benevolent nation in the history of the planet.
12: Secretary of State Marco Rubio met the American Pope Leo at the Vatican for 2.5 hours. State Department says only they underscored their shared commitment to promoting peace and human dignity. Nothing about President Trump's latest charge that the Pope was okay with Iran having nuclear weapons. President Trump still optimistic on a possible peace deal with Iran.
13: Iran cannot have a nuclear weapon, and they won't. And they've agreed to that.
12: And the U.S. would reportedly release frozen Iranian funds. President Trump says no deadline for Iran's response. 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
28: I'm Jeanetta Lowe with your WREG News Channel 3 headlines. The seat once held by longtime state representative G. Hardaway will stay in the family. Hardaway's son will serve out the remainder of his father's term. Yesterday, county commissioners interviewed 5 applicants, and after deliberation, they selected T.J. Hardaway to represent the district.
29: 30-year-old Al John Tyler is charged with 3 counts of attempted second-degree murder and using a firearm during a dangerous felony.
30: The shooting happened on Cooper Street. Out Memphis says there was an altercation and 2 bystanders were shot. They were taken to the hospital in critical condition. Police say that shooting is not a hate crime.
31: Sunshine, highs nearing 70, light north winds will cool to near 50 tonight.
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5: How would you feel if you weren't recognized for an historic contribution? The greatest stories are often left unrecorded behind the scenes. Hollywood, 1939. Actress and dancer Karen Marsh was hired by MGM as Judy Garland's stand-in for their latest film, The Wizard of Oz, as the two were strikingly similar in build and height. To avoid Garland the tedium of being on set while cameras were being adjusted, Marsh would continually pace through the Land of Oz until each scene was properly framed for the former to step in. And although hers were the feet that famously tapped the legendary ruby slippers together, as a stand-in, Marsh's role in the eventual masterpiece would go uncredited. Nevertheless, Marsh would continue acting and dancing until her career was cut tragically short by a plane crash in 1949, which she miraculously survived, but was told she would never dance again due to an injury to her left foot. However, she would prove her physicians wrong, and at over a century old, continues to donate her talents as a dance therapy instructor. Karen Marsh is one of the last surviving members of The Wizard of Oz, and has since gained the recognition she deserves as an ambassador at fan events and reunions, as she relentlessly perseveres down her own lengthy Yellow Brick Road.
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0: If watching TV has gotten way too complicated for you, then here's some good news. 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
10: How would you feel if you knew that your work would redefine your own artistic genre? This was a humbling thought one amateur director would surely contend with. San Antonio, 1926. Tasked by Paramount to direct their own military drama, 29-year-old William Wellman taps into his expertise as an aerial combat veteran to deliver a realistic portrayal of life as a pilot during the First World War. With an historically large budget and access to military personnel, Wellman would painstakingly recreate dogfights and battlefields using cameras mounted to airplanes, and even trained his two male leads to fly, as opposed to mounting them on stationary planes in a studio, as they strafed over sets in a Texas airfield. And yet, such technological innovations were supplanted by Wellman's perfectionism, who dragged production on for months to wait for the right weather conditions to backdrop his battles. What would come from such attention to detail, however, was the first ever movie to earn an Academy Award for Best Picture, the 1927 silent film known as Wings. Ironically, Wellman was not invited to witness this historic ceremony and would eventually pass away in 1975, leaving behind a legacy that redefined how future films were made.
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2: If your world was thrown into darkness, how would you feel if someone offered you a light? Countless souls with visual impairments have profited from the toil of one such savior. Paris, 1821. 12-year-old Louis Braille has the privilege of attending the Royal Institute for Blind Youth after a childhood accident robbed him of his vision. At the time, communication for the blind was limited and cumbersome, a problem which the prodigy Braille sought to refine after being introduced to the work of retired French captain Charles Barbier. Known as night writing, Barbier devised an alphabet of cells with 12 raised dots that could be read by soldiers without lighting a fire that would alert enemies to their position. Hoping to make his alphabet more user-friendly, Braille reduced the number of dots to 6, which made it easier to decipher a letter with a single finger, and even adapted his system to be used in music and mathematics, all of which he completed before his 16th birthday. While impressed with his work, Braille would not be accepted until after the titular inventor's death in 1852, at the age of 43. But the fruits of his labor have since brought the light of learning to countless blind people worldwide.
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5: Answer yet from Iran. Lisa Brady, Fox News. A foreign ministry spokesperson telling state media Iran has not yet reached a conclusion on a U.S. framework for peace.
6: The U.S. is reportedly seeking a 20-year ban on enrichment with additional punishment for Iran if it violates the terms, while also banning underground facilities and allowing snap inspections. And the president previously said he didn't think 20 years was enough, and he has maintained that his position is that Iran can never get a nuclear weapon. So we're waiting on the White House to confirm those details.
5: Fox's Jackie Heinrich at the White House. The Wall Street Journal reporting talks could happen soon in Pakistan on a one-page memorandum of understanding to set up a month of talks to end the conflict. A man charged in a deadly firebomb attack during a peaceful protest in Colorado just pleading guilty to more than 100 counts in state court. 46-year-old Mohammed Salomon will face life in prison and still also faces federal hate crime charges. His attorneys said he was willing to plead guilty in that case too, but that federal prosecutors have not taken the death penalty off the table. An 82-year-old woman was killed, several others injured last June during a protest calling for the release of Israeli hostages in Gaza. Some U.S. colleges changing commencement plans because of controversy over pro-Israel or pro-Palestinian speakers.
7: We'll start at Rutgers, where the school says they learned that some graduating students wouldn't attend the ceremony because of some comments in social media posts made by Rami Al-Gandor. He's a tech entrepreneur. Al-Gandor's posts include accusations of Israeli war crimes and apartheid. Now, meanwhile, the University of Michigan issued a formal apology for history professor Derek Peterson's graduation speech over the weekend, praising protesters.
5: Fox's Nate Foy at Georgetown University, one pro-Israel economist pulling out of a planned speech after student criticism. 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
2: May 7th, Germany was officially defeated during World War II in 1945 when General Alfred Jodl signed the unconditional surrender of all German forces. Swedish chemist Alfred Nobel patented dynamite in England in 1867, which was the first of three patents he would receive.

0: receive for the explosive material. Ludwig von Beethoven debuted his Ninth Symphony in 1824, which is widely considered one of the greatest pieces of classical music ever written. Johnny Unitas was born in Pittsburgh, Pennsylvania in 1933 and would become known for his work as the quarterback for the Baltimore Colts. I'm Maximilian. Make this day.
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8: Steve Cohen is the guy who has the most to lose. 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
8: 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Right, but why is Memphis hurting if you've been there for 20 years? You've got to have a better pitch than that, sir.
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1: Just seeing from Real Clear Investigations, Paul Sperry posting the following. Just in the last 15 minutes here, he has this up. He says, breaking, and I'm looking for the source on this, but maybe it's in a conversation with Paul. Not clear exactly where this is from, but he says, breaking, FBI Director Kash Patel says there is, quote, enough evidence, end quote. That's the Kash quote, enough evidence, for DOJ to bring a strong case against top Russiagate conspirators, including James Comey and John Brennan, and that the process of finding and presenting supporting documents and swearing in cooperating witnesses before federal grand juries is well underway. You know, Kash Patel is, of course, you know, the director of the FBI. He's getting a lot of hilariously stupid incoming. There's all sorts of people like trying to attack him for the most ridiculous reasons. Oh, man, I don't even know if I want to jump to this story yet, but it's just it just makes me laugh at how limp-wristed the attacks are on Kash Patel. But, Jim, you know Kash better than I do. I've met this guy a couple times. I've interviewed him a bunch. But if you had to pick a singular reason why he would want this job in particular, why he would want to do this in particular, one would think it would be to take down the Russiagate conspiracy. Like, above all else, like, there's a million other things that he's focused on that he's succeeding at. They're dropping the crime rates. They're bringing down the homicide rates. They're stopping the fentanyl. They've been helping out with the deportations. Those are all epic achievements. I'm not downplaying any of them. I'm just saying that in terms of his number one priority, his raison d'etre, like, this thing that, like, he comes in to this job to do, I would think that it's going to be the Russiagate conspiracy, right? Because he's on the House Intel Committee with Devin Nunes. He's a staffer there. He's working to take that to reveal all of this for a while in the House. He gets attacked by this very same operation, by this out of control left wing justice system, injustice system, and he writes the book, you know, about Donald Trump and the way that he was attacked. He writes all the details down. And here he is finally with all of this gathered knowledge, having been on the receiving end of it. Now he's the FBI director. You really think for a moment that this guy's hesitating? Like that he's not making this his singular most important mission? This has got to be the case, Jim.
2: This is why I really have a problem with all these people who are saying nothing is happening. They expected everything to happen right away. You have to build a case. And a case was always going to be built. You don't think they looked into this? Kash was the guy who discovered the whole conspiracy, and he brought it to Devin Nunes, and the two of them worked hard to expose this whole thing, and they did it. And then the FBI was sicked on Kash to go after him. But they left a paper trail in the office that he's now heading, and they found all the paperwork. Of course he's going to go after it, because they broke the law. They weaponized the FBI to go after him and any other Republicans, and they also committed one of the biggest scandals in American history, which was the Russia hoax.
1: Yeah, which is why Obama's still lying about it to this very day. Which he gets on a microphone and he's like, I just can't believe anybody would abuse the Justice Department, when he is the chief abuser of the Justice. He was the abuser in chief of the United States Department of Justice. So, yeah, no, Kash is on this. I'm awaiting where the source on Paul Sperry's quote comes from. It may be just an interview between Paul and Kash. That's entirely likely, possible. But if we get some audio from that, that'd be great, too. I'd love to share it with you. But they are very hungry for well-predicated scalps here. Again, not for attacking political opponents, just for bringing justice. That's all any of us want. That's it. That's the cool thing about being a Trump supporter, a person who believes in making America great again. You're not asking for the law of the jungle. You're asking for the rule of law. You know, we're not asking for a Hobbesian world, dog eat dog. You know, that we're asking for the law, for law and order to be restored. That's it. That's it. I think Democrats happen to be wrong. Perfectly comfortable with them existing in a world where we compete on a level playing field. May the best ideas win. That's all I want. I'm just trying to bring that back. All right. Coming up, we got a lot more details, including some of these lefties who now are being subjected to these Justice Department investigations. Are Soros-funded prosecutors nationwide about to be on the receiving end of some punishing Justice Department action? We've got the details ahead.
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11: Fox News, I'm Gianna Gelosi. The World Health Organization is trying to calm concerns of another possible pandemic after confirming 5 of the 8 suspected cases of hantavirus on a cruise ship with passengers on board in quarantine.
12: WHO epidemiologist Maria van Kerkhove.
13: This is not COVID. This is not influenza. It's very, very differently.
12: The ship is heading to the Canary Islands, where it's expected to dock this weekend. Officials are keeping tabs on 29 passengers who left the cruise last month.
11: Fox's Jonathan Savage, President Donald Trump touting good talks with Iran as the U.S. continues the blockade of Iranian ports.
14: The U.S. is reportedly seeking a 20-year ban on enrichment with additional punishment for Iran if it violates the terms, while also banning underground facilities and allowing snap inspections.
11: That's Fox's Jackie Heinrich. 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
15: I'm Zanetta Lowe with your WREG News Channel 3 headlines. The seat once held by longtime state representative G. Hardaway will stay in the family. Hardaway's son will serve out the remainder of his father's term. Yesterday, county commissioners interviewed 5 applicants, and after deliberation, they selected T.J. Hardaway to represent the district.
16: 30-year-old Al John Tyler is charged with 3 counts of attempted second-degree murder and using a firearm during a dangerous felony.
17: The shooting happened on Cooper Street. Out Memphis says there was an altercation and 2 bystanders were shot. They were taken to the hospital in critical condition. Police say that shooting is not a hate crime.
18: Sunshine, highs nearing 70, light north winds will cool to near 50 tonight.
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3: We're choosing to stand with the freedom of navigation. 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
2: The U.S. Ambassador to the U.N., Mike Waltz, moments ago urging support for pressure on Iran to take multiple steps in the Strait of Hormuz.
3: Cease its attacks on commercial shipping. Cease mining and remove its mines from an international waterway. Cease tolling. Charging illegal tolls in the Strait of Hormuz and allow the UN to move forward with humanitarian aid, life-saving aid, through that international corridor. It's really just that simple.
2: A draft resolution proposed by the U.S. and Gulf allies threatens Iran with sanctions after a watered-down resolution aimed at opening the strait was vetoed by China and Russia last month, just hours before a ceasefire was reached. This as the U.S. awaits a response from Iran to a reported framework from the U.S. that could lead to peace talks. President Trump yesterday signaling progress on that and declining to set a deadline. A man accused of firebombing a peaceful demonstration in Boulder, Colorado last June in support of Israeli hostages pleads guilty to murder and other counts, more than 100 counts in state court. Mohammed Soleiman could face up to life in prison without the possibility of parole. He's not pleaded guilty on federal hate crime charges. His attorneys saying federal prosecutors have not taken the death penalty off the table. Recovery mode in parts of Mississippi after reports of at least 14 tornadoes last night, injuring at least 17 people.
4: I was on my back deck and I went to the front deck, you know, because the wind started getting a little rough. Well, about 45 minutes it come through.
2: He says trees were popping at his home south of Jackson. The storm also knocking out power to thousands. 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
1: 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Here's Josh Rivera.
5: A congressional redistricting plan that is currently being voted on in Nashville is now the subject of a lawsuit that Congressman Steve Cohen announced he will file in state court. Cohen announced the lawsuit in a news conference Thursday morning in downtown Memphis. The only elected Democrat from Tennessee in Washington is Cohen, a Democrat who represents the 9th District in Congress. Memphis and Shelby County would be split into three districts under the new district proposition put forth by state Republicans, each of which would be connected to more conservative rural voters outside of the city and as far away as the suburbs of Nashville. And after coming off an 8-3 victory against Central Arkansas, Memphis baseball has a three-game weekend series against UTSA and looking to improve their 19-28 overall record. In the conference, they're 10-11.
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9: 9 years ago, the Queen of Mean announced that President Trump was banned from the Met Gala. Of course, it wasn't always this way. Back in 2012, Anna Wintour was perfectly fine having Donald Trump and Melania attend the Met Gala. They were celebrities, and I guess they were just presumed to be liberal. But once he ran as a conservative and he won, Trump became a pariah, persona non grata, an unrepentant political bias from the inclusivity gang. They hate, you know, walls at our southern border, but they wall off their entire industry to designers and celebrities who don't follow along in a left-wing trance. The gal

0: Gala is the big annual fundraiser for the Metropolitan Museum of Art, so that's cool. But it's the brainchild of Ms. Winter, who runs it with an iron fist. Maybe it was once cool to see real celebrities with real talent show up and look beautiful and grand, but now it's become kind of a spoof of itself.
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2: A mom has been charged with exposing her toddler to fentanyl. What? A woman has been charged with child abuse and endangerment months after her three-year-old daughter was admitted to the hospital in respiratory distress for alleged exposure to fentanyl in her Whitehaven home. Deja Cross was also charged with intent to manufacture, sell, or deliver a controlled substance, possession of drug paraphernalia, and tampering with evidence following a search of her residence on Gill Road in late February. MPD said Drug Task Force agents executed a state narcotic search warrant after a month-long traffic investigation involving the activities taking place at the house. Agents observed evidence was consistent with the destruction and disposal of narcotics in the toilet, including burnt aluminum foil commonly used to ingest narcotics, a $1 bill, and a white substance that later tested presumptive positive for fentanyl. So, yeah, she had drugs and paraphernalia, powdery residue, digital scales, empty plastic bags. She was running a drug den. And then they had the three-year-old exposed to it, tested positive. So that's not good. That's being a bad parent. And I'm not scared of judging people when it comes to, I don't know, you know, people have different parenting styles. Yeah, I'm probably a little bit loud. You know, some people probably say, hey, you shouldn't yell at your kids so much. I'm like, well, they shouldn't leave their stuff on the floor so much. You know, mind your own business. But if you're exposing your kids to fentanyl or driving with them drunk, you can't just say, hey, mind your own business. Like, that's none of your business. And that's that, because that's criminal. All right, 683-0989. We've got some texts coming through on the old Rick's Powder Coating text line. What does Mayor Young think about the redistricting, the new congressional map? We'll get into that and more reaction. And I would like to get your reaction as well, 683-0989. What do you think? You think the Republicans have gone too far? Do you think this might come back to bite them? You know, we always talk about, hey, when the shoe's on the other foot, you're not going to like it. Well, you think they're in danger of that? You think that they should have taken the high road like John?
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12: Now, if a family made $52,000 a year and spent over $73,000 and was already more than $1 million in debt, what would you call that? I call that insolvent. Well, that's exactly what the U.S. Treasury admitted the other day in its own official report. So what happens next? More money printing, more pressure on

0: All right, welcome back. Yeah.
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0: Nation of Jake, News Talk 98.9, the Roar of Memphis. What do you think about this new congressional map? I mean, it seems like a lot of feathers to ruffle for just one congressional seat, but it is Steve Cohen's seat. And there's something about it, you know. He was always, you know, keep going with Cohen. Keep going with Cohen. I can get you the pork. We can bring home the bacon. I get all these federal grants. I get all this money. In fact, I was just reading this statement from Mayor Paul Young. Mayor Paul Young, not a fan of the redistricting. And here's why. He was very clear about it today. In a statement on the redistricting, Mayor Paul Young of Memphis points out that this is going to be an issue. Here we have it. Today, the Tennessee legislature is expected to take its final vote to redraw Memphis's congressional district. As mayor, I want Memphians to understand what's at stake. Memphis and its surrounding metro are an integrated economic ecosystem. One airport, one port, one workforce, one region. Redrawing lines that fragment that system creates real governance gaps, duplicated efforts, and missed federal matching funds that Tennessee and Memphis need. District 9 represents more than 600,000 people. How we're represented in Congress has direct consequences for federal investment, infrastructure, and economic development in our community. Cities across the country are competing for the same jobs and investment. Governance stability and coherent regional representation are factors companies weigh in site selection decisions. Investments like King's Crossing, nearly $800 million I-55 bridge replacement, and the single largest transportation investment in Tennessee history happened because Memphis had a dedicated voice in Washington, singularly focused on our region's needs. Fragmented representation makes it harder to secure those kinds of wins. We'll continue to advocate for representation that reflects how Memphis actually works and what our community actually needs. Absent in all of that is any claims of racism. So I do applaud Mayor Paul Young for not hitting the racist button.
2: Racist.
0: But I think that he's also overstating what Steve Cohen's role has been. Regardless of who is there representing Memphis in the 9th District, or better yet, what if you had three voices, three different representatives who maybe could huddle together and say, hey, there are things that we need to work together on that's going to affect all of us, seeing as how we have constituents all within Memphis and in Shelby County, it might be better. And I was thinking about it. You will have more representation, not less, and maybe even better representation. Because Steve Cohen, I mean, let's face it, the dude's just kind of a goofball. He's really just, when he goes to Washington, sure, he'll secure some earmarks in infrastructure bills, but that's not to say Republicans don't do that either. There's a lot of Republicans who deliver federal dollars for their districts. It's not like a Republican's not capable of doing that. That's the bare minimum. If you think about it, Steve Cohen has done the bare minimum. Going out and getting your piece of these spending bills, that's the bare minimum. What Steve Cohen spends most of his time doing is being an attack dog for the establishment, for the Democrats, getting on TV and yelling and hollering, the whole chicken thing, doing stunts, being a prop comic, those kind of things. What has Steve Cohen done to convince you, to convince anybody that he is the only guy, he's uniquely qualified to represent Memphis and Memphians? Is it simply being able to secure federal funds? Because that's, again, that's the bare minimum of the job. There are 435 members of the House of Representatives, all of whom are expected to go out and get federal dollars for their districts. Now you're going to have three different districts, three different representatives, and they're allowed to talk to each other. In fact, I guarantee you they will. I guarantee you they'll collaborate. And depending on what the administration is, right now you got a Republican administration. It's not like Memphis has been ignored. You've got all these federal resources so you can go out and find these cop killers. And go out and find all these bank robbers. The Memphis Safe Task Force. So, I mean, I think that that all kind of falls flat. But I do appreciate Paul Young for trying to make it about governance rather than...
1: racist.
0: That's right. So, maybe I'm being too generous, you know?
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7: How would you feel if you knew that your work would redefine your own artistic genre? This was a humbling thought one amateur director would surely contend with. San Antonio, 1926. Tasked by Paramount to direct their own military drama, 29-year-old William Wellman taps into his expertise as an aerial combat veteran to deliver a realistic portrayal of life as a pilot during the First World War. With an historically large budget and access to military personnel, Wellman would painstakingly recreate dogfights and battlefields using cameras mounted to airplanes, and even trained his two male leads to fly, as opposed to mounting them on stationary planes in a studio, as they strafed over sets in a Texas airfield. And yet, such technological innovations were supplanted by Wellman's perfectionism, who dragged production on for months to wait for the right weather conditions to backdrop his battles. What would come from such attention to detail, however, was the first ever movie to earn an Academy Award for Best Picture, the 1927 silent film known as Wings. Ironically, Wellman was not invited to witness this historic ceremony and would eventually pass away in 1975, leaving behind a legacy that redefined how future films were made.
6: Search Daily Deviation at NewsTalk989.com for more with Producer Max.

0: Fox News, I'm Tom Graham. The State Department revoking passports from parents who owe thousands of dollars in child support payments. Fox's Jared Halpern.
1: The Trump administration will begin revoking U.S. passports of parents who owe more than $100,000 in unpaid child support, a policy first announced earlier this year. That would likely strip about 2,700 Americans of their passports. But the program is also expanding significantly.
0: It means more parents could be impacted. The man convicted of firebombing a pro-Israel demonstration in Boulder, Colorado, has been sentenced after killing one person, injuring others.
2: Mohammed Solomon pleading guilty to charges including murder, asking for the maximum penalty.
3: At the end, I want to reassure my apologies to everyone.
2: He was sentenced to life without the possibility of parole for the murder charge alone.
0: Fox's Kristen Goodwin, America's listening to Fox News.
4: From the Mitch Wright Plumbing, Heating, and Air News Desk, the news you need now. Here's Josh Rivera.
5: A congressional redistricting plan that is currently being voted on in Nashville is now the subject of a lawsuit that Congressman Steve Cohen announced he will file in state court. Cohen announced the lawsuit in a news conference Thursday morning in downtown Memphis. The only elected Democrat from Tennessee and Washington is Cohen, a Democrat who represents the 9th District in Congress. Memphis and Shelby County would be split into three districts under the new district proposition put forth by state Republicans, each of which would be connected to more conservative rural voters outside of the city and a far away as the suburbs of Nashville. And after coming off an 8-3 victory against Central Arkansas, Memphis baseball has a three-game weekend series against UTSA and looking to improve their 19-28 overall record. In the conference, they're 10-11.
4: More news in 30 from the Mitch Wright Plumbing, Heating, and Air News Desk. 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
9: Traffic flow's really downgraded to just about stopped around this rolling roadblock. It's been there most of the day. Right two lanes, actually, block 40 eastbound there around the new bridge. And that activity is mostly right before the new bridge. Poplar Avenue eastbound at Poplar Estates is a wreck. One also South Bellevue Boulevard, now southbound near Lamar. I'm Hollywood Hendricks with your total traffic.
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12: Oh. All right, the new congressional map is a done deal. Governor Bill Lee has signed it into law. Tennessee's 9th district, as you know it, is no more. There's a new 9th district. All the districts in Tennessee lean Republican now, but they did have to give up some margins in the new maps. I'm reading here, according to something called the Tennessee Lookout. I'm not sure what kind of publication this is. They say that the Republicans had to reduce their margins in 5 different districts to draw this map, which means those districts could theoretically be flipped. So, you know, I always liked the most entertaining outcome. Wouldn't that be something if this redistricting map actually turned out to give Democrats more seats? Wouldn't that be something? I don't know if the Tennessee 9th district or 5th district or 8th district is included in any of those districts that could be in play for Democrats, but wouldn't that be one of like the all-time backfires? Oh, man, wouldn't it be? Oh, God. I hope it doesn't happen for, you know, my own political reasons, but if it did happen, oh, man, could you imagine? Woo! That would be a miscalculation of the highest order, would it not? That said, there are a lot of Democrats in the state of Tennessee who are upset about this. In fact, I'm watching a video right now of the other Justin, not Justin Pearson, but Justin Jones. He's burning a Confederate flag there in the chamber. It looks like he printed it out. It's not a real Confederate flag. And I don't know, who is he trying to incite here? No, there's nobody even getting upset even a little bit. You're allowed to burn the Confederate flag. It's perfectly okay. I mean, if you don't like it, burn it then. Just like you can burn whatever kind of flags other than an American flag. But yeah, he burned a sheet of paper with the rebel flag on it, I should say, because that's the preferred nomenclature. But the battle flag of Virginia, it's not the stars and bars. It's the rebel flag, the one that's on top of the General Lee. So yeah, we got burning flags, talking about Memphis seceding from Tennessee. You've got Justin J. Pearson hollering about the 3/5 agreement, and he's totally misreading that, you know, using it for rhetoric that makes no sense. So there's a lot going on with regards to these new maps. We'll get more into it in a little bit. Right now, though, we've got a bunch of stuff that's trending online. We usually pay attention to X, and thus the X-Files. You can follow Nation of Jake on social media, Facebook, Instagram, or X, at Nation of Jake. You can follow this radio station, at News Talk 989. And our producer, Josh Rivera, at Josh J. Rivera 12. Josh, you've been very quiet today. I know because there's so much news going on.
13: A lot of website stuff, updating, yeah. Facebook posts. Yeah,
12: haven't had a lot of time for any back and forth on account of all this news coming out, but we do have the X-Files. All right, as far as what is trending, I saw that this is going viral today. Alexandria Ocasio-Cortez, representative from New York, she had this to say about billionaires. Oh, yeah.
14: There's a certain level of wealth and accumulation that is unearned, right? You can't earn $1 billion.
15: That's right.
14: You just can't earn that.
15: That's exactly correct.
14: You can get market power. You can break rules. You can do all sorts of things. You can abuse labor laws.
15: Yep.
14: You can pay people less than what they're worth.
15: Yep.
14: But you can't earn that, right?
15: That's right.
14: And so you have to create a myth, that since you didn't earn that, you have to create a myth of earning it.
12: Okay, yeah. Yeah, I don't know what she's talking about. Is she saying that Oprah Winfrey did not earn her billionaire status?
13: About to say.
12: Is she saying that Oprah Winfrey broke rules or abused labor laws or paid people less than they're worth?
13: How about Michael Jordan?
12: How about Michael Jordan? He's a billionaire. Yeah, you're right. How about, even Jeff Bezos? I mean, Jeff Bezos and Elon Musk. How about the recently deceased Ted Turner? Ted Turner earned his billions of dollars. Think about it. Ted Turner, AOC, Ted Turner just passed away. Think about how many millionaires Ted Turner made. Think about it. He owned the Atlanta Braves, Turner Broadcast System, all the TV channels, all the businesses, all the people. He provided a lot of opportunity for people to enrich themselves and to excel. Opportunity he created, risks that he took. And you're telling me he didn't earn his $1 billion? Maybe it's because AOC herself can't fathom having a great idea or taking a risk or having the wherewithal to earn $1 billion. That is such loser speak, man. Who was it? John Steinbeck, who said that America is full of temporarily embarrassed millionaires. That was a long time ago, before $1 billion. You know, but it's the same thing. It's like, that's what's great about America. You know, reference statements from Marco Rubio the other day. We talked about America's a place where you can go and you can do whatever you want to do. You can be whatever you want to be. You can work hard. And yes, some people, they earn $1 billion. And also this about billionaires. AOC talks about this wealth accumulation. People like AOC and Tim Walz and all these losers, right? They think that billionaires, like, they saved their way up to being a billionaire by hoarding wealth. A lot of these people are billionaires on paper. They don't have $1 billion in a vault like Scrooge McDuck that they swim in. But that's what they think that billionaires are, that they're all a bunch of misers and they're hoarding all their wealth and not sharing it with people. Billionaires pay a lot of people. Jeff Bezos, Elon Musk, the recently departed Ted Turner, Oprah Winfrey. Think about how many people they employ. And a lot of their money's on paper. She does not understand economics. She has very little understanding. And who's this idiot who's sitting there going, that's exactly right. That's exactly correct. You cannot earn $1 billion.
13: Talking about this Leia podcast, by the way.
12: Yeah, what in the world? So, there you have it. I mean, she's an idiot, and she's going to probably be a senator from New York, and she's probably going to run for president. And there are people that vote for her. All right, Rivera, what you got?
13: Well, I got this clip here of Stephen Colbert and former President Barack Obama. Yeah, I wanted to play this because who in the world? I mean, Stephen Colbert is over there saying people are saying that I should run for president. There are people that I could be a good president. Who in the world is wanting Stephen Colbert to run for president?
16: I'm looking for a new gig soon.
17: Uh-huh.
16: And a lot of people tell me I should run for president.
17: Well, you certainly have the look.
16: Thank you very much.
17: You have the hair.
16: Well, for the record, I think it's a stupid idea. How dumb do you think it is for people to say that I should run for president?
17: Well, you know, the bar has changed.
16: That is true. That is true. At times, subterranean.
17: So
16: I don't have to limbo so low?
17: Let me put it this way. I think that you could perform significantly better than some folks that we've seen.
16: All right.
17: Yeah. I have great confidence in that.
16: Thank you very much.
17: Yeah.
16: Is that an endorsement?
17: It was not.
13: I wonder if he was talking about Don Lemon, if he could perform better than Don Lemon. I would love to see Don.
12: I think he might have been talking about Kamala Harris.
13: Think so? Oh,
12: yeah.
13: Yeah, a little shot at
12: Kamala. I think he was talking about Kamala Harris. No, listen, Steve Colbert, he doesn't want to be president. There are people who say, Colbert run for president, or Jon Stewart. No. They like where they are. They can just, shoot arrows from behind their comedy shield. What was the comedian? Okay, because those guys have made it a career of saying things politically, knowing that they have some sort of sway, but then when they're called out on it or held to account for what they say, they'll say, well, I'm just a comedian. No, Colbert wants no part of it. I'm looking out, not just in the governor's race for California. You know, they've had those debates the past couple of weeks with Katie Porter and Steve Hilton and Xavier Becerra. The mayor of L.A., there's a race out there for mayor of L.A., and they've got the incumbent Karen Bass. She's a communist, and then she's being challenged by a fellow communist on the L.A. City Council named Nithya Raman. And then reality star, former reality star, this guy's name is Spencer Pratt. He was on a show called The Hills. Was he married to Heidi Montag? Does that sound right? Anyway, I've never watched The Hills. I don't know much about Spencer Pratt, but I like the cut of his jib. Here's a clip from the L.A. mayoral debate.
18: Non-citizens, should they be allowed to vote in local elections? Is this a yes or no, Mr. Pratt?
12: All right, non-citizens, he said. Should they be allowed to vote in local elections? Yes or no?
19: No.
18: Mayor Bass.
19: It depends. It's not a yes or no.
18: Yeah. Depends on what?
19: Well, first of all, when you say non-citizens, it doesn't mean they're here illegal. It doesn't mean they're undocumented. They could have green cards. They could be here perfectly legal. And there's a lot of states and cities that do that on very, very local elections. We have to see what the councilman is proposing.
18: Councilmember Bremen.
20: Yeah, I would say, again, it does depend. In other places, school boards have non-citizens.
18: Mr. Fred, I have a question for you.
12: You say, hey, it's a yes or no question. Should non-citizens be able to vote? And Spencer Pratt says no. Which, okay, he was in the parameters of the question. And also, I don't care if you're here legally, illegally. If you're not a citizen of the United States, you should not be voting in elections. Elections are for citizens. But these communists, Karen Bass and Nithya Raman, they're just... But it's word salad. But it depends on if... And here's something else from Spencer Pratt. And this is why I like him. Here's what he has to say about local politics.
21: National politics has nothing to do with why we're sitting in my dirt lot. Local politics, city leadership, you're the who's the head of your LADWB. These are the things that concern me.
12: Right, because his house burned down, and he's living in an Airstream on his dirt lot because the city leadership let him down, and they allowed his house to go up in flames. And that's what he's concerned with. Why weren't the reservoirs full? Why didn't the LAFD have enough fire engines? What happened to the budget there? Where was Karen Bass? She was partying in Ghana. So I don't care if he was on some goofy reality show 20 years ago. He seems to be making a lot of sense out there. That said, I don't live in Los Angeles. I don't plan on living in Los Angeles. And I couldn't afford to live in Los Angeles even if I wanted to. Rivera, is there anything else?
13: Yeah, we've been playing constant clips of Katie Porter. And I'm not going to play another Katie Porter clip. Don't worry. We've heard plenty.
12: I read a tweet about Katie Porter today, and it made me laugh. It was mean, but I don't care. Somebody said, hey, why is the Ozempic only working on her neck?
13: Oh, my God.
12: Well,
13: we played a lot of clips from her, so we don't have to play anymore, but we already know the story of her dumping mashed potatoes on her husband and telling the people, get out of my shot, that sort of stuff, making light of it.
12: She's gross.
13: But, I mean, we've been talking, how do you defend this person? How do you find any sort of charisma from this person? She does not seem likable at all. Well, I'll tell you one person that really likes Katie Porter, and honestly, I don't know how I didn't see this coming. Whoopi Goldberg.
22: I like the fact that she said, wait a minute, me?
23: Yeah.
22: Let's talk about y'all. Because it's like 45 of y'all and one of me. Yeah. And maybe she does yell at people. I yell at people. You yell at people. And sometimes it's
23: I only
22: not
23: yell
22: nice.
23: At my husband.
22: That's
23: I
22: don't, right.
23: That's
22: right.
13: Most people don't yell at other people. That's not a normal
12: thing.
13: I don't know.
12: I yell at
13: you
12: people.
13: You yell at people?
12: I yell at my kids.
13: I mean, yeah, your kids, but I mean just normal people.
12: Well,
13: she didn't
12: just yell at people. She verbally bashed. Abuses them. She also dumped hot mashed potatoes on her husband's head. She has anger issues, and she's just so hard to look at and listen to.
9: Yeah.
12: All right, 683-0989. You know, this Hanta virus might be the least of our worries. I watched a video of a rabid beaver. What is this a continuation of the weaponized wildlife? There was a weaponized beaver out there, or a rabid beaver, a beaver with rabies. You ever been slapped by a beaver tail? You ever seen a beaver up close?
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0: How could a ragtag navy over four centuries ago stand against the might of an empire? And what secret weapon did they possess that would turn the tide of a forgotten yet crucial conflict? October 7th, 1571, a combined Christian fleet of Spanish, papal, and Italian vessels, known as the Holy League, set out to meet the feared forces of the Ottoman Empire off the shores of the Greek town of Lepanto. The latter army had already massacred garrisons on the nearby island of Cyprus and set its sights on further European domination. Understanding what lied at stake, Pope Pius V armed his Holy League with the prayers of countless faithful Christians. And these prayers, fortunately, did not fall upon deaf ears. Shortly before contact was made with Ottoman vessels, the wind suddenly shifted in favor of the Holy League. And in the course of just 5 hours, an unstoppable empire was forced to retreat, with nearly half of its ships and sailors destroyed. The success of the Holy League at the Battle of Lepanto has been credited to divine intervention and is still celebrated today by Christians worldwide on a day known as Our Lady of Victory. Destiny dances on a delicate thread, and the world we see today has been shaped by the fruits of many more forgotten battles.
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0: What's the boldest idea you've ever had? Sometimes, all it takes to bring people together is a single dream. Canada, 1977. Teenage athlete Terry Fox is diagnosed with a form of cancer that necessitated the amputation of his right leg. Nevertheless, Fox was grateful for the care he was given and sought to raise awareness about the importance of cancer research. And so, he proposed a bold idea: a solo run across the country, during which he sought to raise $24 million, or $1 per Canadian citizen at the time. Armed with a prosthetic running leg, Fox began his Marathon of Hope in 1980 at the tip of the Canadian East Coast. From there, he continued to run 26 miles per day, during which he was encouraged by fans of his noble cause. Unfortunately, after 143 days and 3,339 miles, Fox was forced to quit his run after his cancer had returned and spread to his lungs, which would lead to his untimely death at the age of 22 in 1981. However, not only has Terry Fox become a national hero, but more than $900 million have since been donated in his name toward the cause for a cure he gave his life for.
4: Search Daily Deviation at Newstalk989.com for more with Producer Max.
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12: All right, a little over 10 minutes from now, we're going to play Name Drop. I'd appreciate it if you're on time today. We play at 5:05. If you want some Malco movie passes, that's our fabulous prize for Name Drop. So call 683-0989 if you'd like to play on this day. Our number one story of the day is this new congressional map. It has been debated. It has been passed. It has been signed into law by Governor Bill Lee. There's a lot of people who are debating it. Now that it's a done deal, a lot of the national news outlets are making a big deal of it. They're calling it racist, as you would imagine they would. That just seems to be the common refrain. That seems to be the only thing that Democrats have is that whatever Republicans are doing is obviously racist.
2: Racist.
12: That's it. Racist.
2: Racist.
12: You should give them the racist button.
2: Racist.
12: Instead of the easy button, they just need the button that...
2: Racist.
12: That's it. It's a racist map, and it was done because of racism. It's like, okay. I mean, that's it. Again, it loses its power after a while. It just becomes wallpaper. And I'll prove it. They used to say racist all the time, and then it lost its power. Then they upped it to white supremacy. Because white supremacy is a lot scarier than racist. Because everybody's grandfather was racist. It's like, yeah, racist. I mean, yeah, people used to be racist. And, you know, people use it so much. But then they started saying, this is not just racist, it's white supremacy. And then you're like, whoa. You start thinking like skinheads and neo-Nazis. And then they started saying white supremacy so much that you're like, okay, is it white? And they're like, it's neo-Nazis. And you're like, whoa. So, and then they use that so much, it just loses its power. So, it's, of course,
2: racist.
12: All they have, it's the only arrow in their quiver. That's it. It's the only tool in the box. What is it? When all you got is a hammer, everything looks like a nail. That's it.
2: Racist.
12: All right. Hantavirus. I'm not sure how concerned we should be about the hantavirus. It's pretty nasty from what I understand. But the WHO says it's been confined to a cruise ship, and they're monitoring all those who are on the cruise ship. Hopefully this doesn't spread. But then you've also got to beware of rabid beavers, apparently, up in New Jersey. Caught on video, a rabid beaver terrorized visitors at a lake, including an attack on an 8-year-old boy who was hospitalized after being bitten on the leg by, they're calling a beaver a massive rodent. The beaver a rodent? Oh, here we have the video, and these dudes seem to think it's funny.
3: I was getting attacked by a beaver. Yo.
12: Look at this. This beaver's like getting after him. And then they pick it up and throw it. Throw it in the lake. Now beavers are pretty big, or they can get pretty big. Rivera, you're seeing a beaver's teeth?
13: Oh, yeah, I have, yeah.
12: Like up close?
13: No, not up close.
12: No, but, man, you look like at a beaver.
13: Stuff.
12: They're yellow, and they grow very fast, those teeth. That's why they have to chew on wood so much. They chew on wood to blunt their teeth and also to build dams with the wood. That said, man, rabid beavers. Beaver's pretty cute. Bucky's a beaver. You know, you had beaver cleaver. Usually a pretty benign animal. You don't really think about, you know, a beaver being dangerous unless, I don't know if they're, are they using rabid correctly here? This is from Fox News. So I guess this beaver
13: does it
12: was
13: have rabies?
12: Yeah, was it confirmed to have rabies? Or are they just using rabid to
13: like
12: mean
13: for
12: it was
13: wild
12: it was,
13: or something?
12: Yeah, why exactly like people do. Yeah, somebody's asking the question. How do you know it's rabid? Or are you just sensationalizing it? Some people are defending the beaver, saying it's not rabid, it's fighting back on the encroachment of humans in its habitat. Yeah, maybe they were messing with his dam. Damn! All right, maybe we'll...
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23: Trey
2: fighting fire with Iran. I'm Lee Silasera, Fox News. But a senior U.S. official tells Fox it does not mean the ceasefire is over. U.S. Central Command says Iran fired first on U.S. ships and the U.S. action was defensive. Meanwhile, the Washington Post has released a report on how long Iran can survive the blockade.
10: It claims a confidential CIA analysis determined that Iran can survive the U.S. naval blockade for at least 3 to 4 months before facing more economic hardship. It also says that Iran retains about 75% of its mobile missile launchers and 70% of its missiles.
2: Fox's Jackie Heinrich at the White House. Life in prison without the possibility of parole for Mohammed Soleiman after the Egyptian national pled guilty to state charges of firebombing a rally in Boulder, Colorado last year, killing one person.
11: As much as his act was brutal and monstrous and horrific, it was also, and hear me loud and clear, cowardly.
2: Boulder County District Attorney Michael Dougherty. Soleiman also faces a federal hate crime charge. Prosecutors are weighing whether to seek the death penalty in that case. A pro-Palestinian protester pleads guilty in the death of a Jewish man in Southern California.
14: Luai El-Naji pleading guilty to involuntary manslaughter and battery in the 2023 death of 69-year-old Paul Kessler. Prosecutors in Ventura County say the 53-year-old former college professor was protesting the Israel-Hamas war in support of Palestinians when he hit Kessler, a Jewish counter-protester, with a megaphone. Kessler fell back and hit his head on the pavement. He later died at a hospital. El-Naji also admitting to a special allegation that he personally inflicted great bodily injury and aggravating factors, that he used a weapon and the victim was particularly vulnerable.
2: Fox's Kristen Goodwin. A sentencing hearing is set for June 25th. The federal courts ruled against the new global tariffs President Trump imposed after his loss at the Supreme Court. 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
15: From the Mitch Wright Plumbing, Heating, and Air News Desk, the news you need now. Here's Josh Rivera.
16: The plan that would divide Memphis along new congressional lines was passed by Tennessee lawmakers in the House of Representatives. The new plan, approved during the Tennessee General Assembly's special session on redistricting, will divide Memphis into three congressional districts. Before becoming law, however, the bill must be approved by the Senate and then signed by the governor. And the late Tennessee State Representative G.A. Hardaway's son, T.J. Hardaway, was officially sworn in as the interim representative to fill the District 93 House seat on Thursday morning. This comes after five applicants were interviewed during a special meeting on Tuesday, but by a majority vote, they selected T.J. Hardaway. This comes after G.A. Hardaway passed away on April 24th at the age of 71. T.J. Hardaway will serve as a state representative until a special election later this year when voters will decide who should hold the seat long term.
15: More news in 30 from the Mitch Wright Plumbing, Heating, and Air News Desk. 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
9: Pretty slow, at least stop and go around a wreck now 240 eastbound near Mount Moriah, but the big thing remains the rolling roadblocks with the repair there around the bridge, the new bridge 40 eastbound. They pretty much stopped traffic really from at least MLK Junior Drive there. I'm Hollywood Hendricks with your total traffic.
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3: 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The Roar of Memphis.
4: All right, hour number three.
12: Yes, have some.
4: Third shift.
12: Yes, have some.
4: It is demon time.
13: Demon time.
4: That's right, demon time.
13: Demon time.
4: In the Nation of Jake. I'm sure there's some people saying that the Tennessee State Legislature, they're on demon time. Yeah, there's some folks from Memphis not happy about redistricting. There's a lot of people who are happy about the redistricting. All right, listen, Memphis is a majority black city, a majority Democrat. There are some Republicans, both black and white, in Memphis and in Shelby County, and they're fine with it. I wonder if we did a man on the street, maybe a mandroid on the street. We sent Max the producer out just to ask random people on the street, we depending on the street, what they think of the new congressional map. What do they think about the new Tennessee 9th district? Out of 100 people on the street, how many do you think would even know what's going on? How many? 683-0989. I mean, maybe 75 out of 100? That seems high. I'd say maybe 30, 35 people out of 100, 35% of people paying attention to this, and depending on the street. I mean, I don't know what streets would be more plugged into this stuff than, or what. It seems to me like this is a small but very vocal group of people who like to call other folks racist, and so that we're getting a lot of that. So, again, it's going to get pumped up the way that it's going to be. I saw the AP, by the way. The AP had an article about all this, and their cover photo was Justin J. Pearson and his brother Keyshawn Pearson getting hauled off by state troopers to make it look like, oh, yeah, the evil white law enforcement, they're suppressing the black folks. So that's the narrative they want, and that's the narrative most people will get. Most people are paying attention, but I think most people are not. So we'll see. Let me know how many people do you think are really up in arms about this versus what we're seeing as far as images at the state capitol. 683-0989. We'll talk to Ron Hart about this. I think he's over in the 3rd district, Hamilton County in Chattanooga. We'll talk to him about the redistricting. We'll talk to him about the war in Iran. His latest column at newstalk989.com, he's saying, it's time to wrap this thing up in Iran. So we'll talk to Ron about that, if we can catch up with him. All right, again, 683-0989. That's the number I asked you to call. Play name drop.
17: What's your name, dude?
3: Nation of Jake's 5 o'clock name drop.
17: Drop?
4: Say it! Malco movie passes. Up for grabs, our fabulous prize, thanks to all the nice folks at Malco Movie Theaters for providing said fabulous prize today. Jerry is on the line. He called 683-0989 to play name drop. What's up, Jerry?
18: What's up?
4: What's up, Jerry Mander? Is that what we're doing? What you up to today?
18: Just getting off work.
4: What do you do for a living, Jerry?
18: FedEx.
4: Oh, yeah? And what do you what do you do? You a courier? You a package hit? You a hazmat specialist? What kind of FedEx work do you do?
18: I'm a delivery driver.
4: Very nice. Very nice, man. It's a big deal. It's a big deal, man, because my dog hates you. No, do you get a lot of that? Is that normal? Because my dog does not like the FedEx man. It's not just FedEx. He doesn't like the other guys either. You get
18: they
4: a lot
18: don't
4: of
18: like.
4: They just don't like you?
18: General,
4: right? Yeah. Delivery people. Nova the dog, she might just take issue with vans. She doesn't like vans. She doesn't like trucks with any logos. Any service industry people. She hates the yard guys. She's just not a fan of you guys, man. I don't know what that is.
18: I got to laugh about that, Jake.
4: Yeah. All right, Jerry. Let's play a little name drop here. You've played the game before, or you've heard it played. I'll give you the rules anyway. I got an audio clip. This is somebody in the news. I'll play it for you. All right. Now, after the clip is complete, I'll ask you to identify who is speaking in the clip by dropping his or her name. If you're correct, then you get the Malco movie passes. If you're incorrect, I will insult you, send you packing to hang your head in shame, and you'll be branded a loser by everybody in your life, at least until they forget. Are you ready to play?
18: Right. Yes, sir.
4: All right, Jerry, listen up. Here's your clip.
2: There was no bearing on racial data used. It was based on population and politics. So I'm sure someone else may want to do that, but that was not part of this process.
4: All right. All right. Quick hitter there. About 10 seconds of audio. Can you drop that name?
18: At the Tuffy.
4: Yeah, well.
18: Daggone it. I ain't got it, Jake.
4: You know what? Because it was only 10 seconds, I'm going to let you hear it one more time, okay?
18: Okay.
2: There was no bearing on racial data used. It was based on population and politics. So I'm sure someone else may want to do that, but that was not part of this process.
4: All right.
18: Is that from Memphis?
4: Can you tell me? It's not from Memphis. No.
18: Okay.
4: Sorry.
18: Jesus.
4: Well, no, that's not him.
18: I've heard that voice. No, it's not Jesus.
4: No. I don't have any audio. I don't have any audio of the JC. I don't think there's any on record. All right. Well, I cannot accept that. I cannot accept that answer. So you, sir, sorry.
5: Wrong, sir. Wrong.
6: Loser. You're a loser.
5: You lose. Good day, sir. You get nothing.
6: Your mother was a hamster.
7: Dumb bag of
5: hamsters. You get nothing and like it.
6: Loser. You're a loser.
4: All right, Jerry, man, be careful of them dogs out there.
5: Get.
4: All right. Anybody want to vulture in on that one? Anybody waiting in the wings? Anybody can drop this name here.
8: No, you kind of stumped some people.
2: There was no bearing on racial data used. It was based on population and politics. So I'm sure someone else may want to do that, but that was not part of this process.
4: I mean, come on. The big story of the day, you know, they're talking about, you know, obviously the maps, right? And so this, you can take a stab at it. Listen, there's no penalty for guessing other than being embarrassed and called names. You don't lose any. You don't have to give me Malco movie passes. I know it was a quick clip, but, I mean, if we talk about, listen, there's a story today, and there are characters in this story, right? You should know who the major players are. Or are you proving my point that most people aren't even paying attention to this? He's clearly talking about the redistricting, the maps. So he's one of the characters in today's top story. I don't know how else I can lay it out for you. This is I wouldn't say this is a layup, but this is a very makeable jump shot here. This is it's not a meat pitch, but it is a bit of a hanger. One more time.
2: There was no bearing on racial data used. It was based on population and politics. So I'm sure someone else may want to do that, but that was not part of this process.
4: All right. All right. Any vultures?
8: We do have one vulture. So, we're getting more calls. There we go.
4: Okay. Yeah, just got to get a little bit of time here. Yeah. Dial up 683-0989.
8: We're going to start with Blair.
4: Blair. What's going on, Blair?
10: What's going on, Jake?
4: You got one of those names where you could be a lady or a man. It's a unisex name. Blair.
10: Yeah.
4: She was my favorite on Facts of Life. Kim Warner? Was that her name? Wait, no.
10: I don't know.
4: Welch. Welchel. Welchel was her name. The last name. Rachel Welchel? Was that her name? Blair. She was a cute one.
10: I have no idea.
4: She wasn't Tootie. Tootie or Nancy.
10: Girl, wasn't it?
4: Huh?
10: It was a blonde-headed girl, wasn't it?
4: Yeah, yeah, yeah. Lisa Welchel. That was her. Lisa Welchel. Yeah, she was.
10: Okay.
4: She's still really good-looking. It was Blair on Facts of Life. I was a big fan. She was super hot, and George Clooney was good-looking on that show. And then, of course, Mrs. Garrett.
10: He was on that show?
4: Yeah, Clooney was on that show like for a small, like little, he had a little character arc on it. He wasn't a regular. But he I think he made his TV debut on Facts of Life. That's just one of those trivia questions that you can, you know, keep there in your pocket next time you go do team trivia. And it'll come up eventually, Blair. All right, would you like to drop that name?
10: Right.
4: Man Blair?
10: Well, I'm going to try. I think it's, I may be wrong. I think I'm 50-50 on this, but.
4: Okay.
10: I know it's, I think it's somebody in Nashville. Let's go with Secretary of State, Trey Hargett.
4: Show me Trey Hargett.
7: Wrong, sir.
6: What? Wrong. Loser! You're a loser!
7: You lose! Good day,
11: you
7: sir!
11: You get nothing!
14: Your mother was a hamster!
15: You'll get nothing and like it!
6: Loser! You're a loser!
4: What does the Secretary of State have to do? When has Trey Hargett been a part of this saga?
10: I don't know.
4: You overthought it.
10: Politics there.
4: You overthought it, man, Blair. You overthought it. It's okay, though, man. Hope your back's okay.
15: Get!
4: I think Blair had back surgery. I don't know. All right, anybody else? Any other
8: Several
4: vultures?
8: Several more. Yeah, we got Sean next.
4: Sean, what's going on?
16: Sup, dude? When are
4: Sup,
16: we getting
4: man?
16: Some Nodge t-shirts, bro?
4: We need the Nodge t-shirts, dude. We got to get them.
16: Seriously.
4: Well, hey, you know, any businesses that might want to sponsor a NOJ Nation of Jake t-shirt? Because that's the best way to get it done.
16: I mean, then you'd have to pay me for...

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3: Wrong,
2: no,
3: sir.
2: Loser.
3: Wrong.
2: You're a loser.
3: You lose. Good day, sir. You get nothing.
2: Not the worst. Not the worst guess, other than the fact that it does not sound anything like Brent Taylor. But he's in the news too. He's going to run in the 9th district. But hey, you gave it a good shot.
1: Yeah.
2: Good thoughts on the shirt. That said, you're a loser. Bye.
3: Get.
2: All right. Listen, we're running out of time.
4: Yeah.
2: You buzzards. Come on,
4: still
2: light
4: more,
2: it up.
4: Though. We still got more. We got Janice.
5: There was
4: up next.
5: No
2: Hold on,
5: bearing on racial data used. It was based on population and politics. So,
2: all right. Who do we have?
4: Janice.
2: What's going on, Janice? Hey, wasn't Janice the Muppet lady, the singer? Hey, guys.
6: There was Janice Joplin,
2: for sure. And,
6: yep,
2: but there was also
6: Janice
2: from the Muppets. She hung out with Dr. Teeth. Dr. Teeth played the piano, and he was like, he was supposed to be like the guy, I was in the right place, must have been the wrong time. Dr. John. And then there was Janice, and she had the heavy eyelids. She was like, hey, guys.
6: I'll have to take your word for it. I don't remember that Janice. There's a lot of other ones, though. Yeah, my favorite Janice is probably the one off of Friends.
2: Janice
6: yeah.
2: from Friends? That wasn't Janice.
6: Yeah,
2: there was Rachel hurt. And Monica and then Phoebe.
6: No, she's hilarious. Janice
2: okay.
6: is hilarious.
2: Right. I liked Janice from Three's Company.
6: That was a good one too.
2: I think that was Janet though. All right,
6: yeah,
2: Janice.
6: You're right.
2: Can you drop that name?
6: I hope so. Is it Cameron Sexton?
2: Show me
6: State?
2: Cameron Sexton. Yeah, finally. Yeah, there he is. Yeah, he's the Speaker of the House in the state of Tennessee, Crossville.
6: Yes.
2: Representative Cameron Sexton. He says that they did not consider race in the drawing of these maps. They just considered population and politics. They ignored race because the Supreme Court says you can't consider race.
6: Exactly.
2: So, right. So considering race would make the map racist. But so,
6: correct.
2: But the Democrats are saying, well, because you didn't consider race, that you're racist. And that's what they do is they...
7: Racist.
2: They just
6: right.
2: call people
6: that's a,
2: racist.
6: Yes. And, that's you know, it. The Constitution applies... across the board, not just when it's convenient for your political situation.
2: That's true. That's true. Well, Janice, that's all the time we have. You're the big winner. Malco Movie Passes. I appreciate you playing. Appreciate you listening.
6: Thank you.
2: There you go. We'll talk to you later.
3: Get!
2: Just hang on the line. Rivera will hook you up. All right, 683-0989. We've got some messages coming in. I want to get to those. I want to look for more reaction.
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9: What if your life was saved before you could even remember it? This was a chilling revelation one woman would become well acquainted with. April 1912. Milvina Dean was just 9 weeks old when her parents and brother boarded the ill-fated Titanic. Sensing the collision of the infamous iceberg, her father instructed his wife to dress their sleeping children and ushered them onto one of the lifeboats, sacrificing his own life, however, as he stayed behind aboard the sinking liner. The three remaining Deans would eventually return to England, but it was not until she was 8 that Milvina would find out that she was even on the Titanic. Initially, she shied away from the attention she received as a survivor and instead worked as a cartographer during World War II and a secretary for a British engineering firm until retiring in 1972. It was in these later years, though, that Milvina would finally embrace her story as she traveled the world to attend events and catalog her memories in interviews before ultimately passing away in 2009. Coincidentally, on the same day as the 98th anniversary of the Titanic's launch, a symbolic ending to the life of the youngest and last surviving passenger of the legendary vessel.
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12: 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All right, so we've got all these Democrats are up in arms. How dare you redraw the maps? That's what we do. We're the ones who redraw the maps. We're the ones who ice out Republicans. When it's done to us, we don't like it. So we're going to stand on desks and we're going to bow up on state troopers. Both those things happened. Let's see. Tennessee State Senator Charlene Oliver, she stood up on her desk, stomped her feet, and screamed during the passing on the Senate side. Justin J. Pearson of Memphis, well, he got in a state trooper's face, bowed up on him, called him stupid, called him boy, MF'd him. Is that? I think we've got, let's see, this is from Will Cain's show on Fox News. I believe this is a Republican leader from Texas. She did not have kind words to say about Justin J. Pearson.
0: Dignified as well than what he did out there in the hallways with that state trooper.
11: You know, this discount Malcolm Luther the King, I mean, he needs to go somewhere and sit down, frankly. You know, this performative campaign ad speech, I mean, it's so embarrassing, and especially for someone, you know, a person of color, as the left would say. I mean, this does not represent the black community. It's performative. It is a political stunt. And frankly, again, we're not sending our best to Congress,
0: Chris,
11: or to the state.
12: That was Asia Mason from the Dallas County Republican Party. So she was on Will Cain blasting Justin J. Pearson, who, listen, I would say he's running for office, but this new map, which has been signed by the governor, it doesn't appear that Justin J. Pearson or Steve Cohen will be serving in Congress. I could be wrong. I could be wrong. Steve Cohen can still run in the 9th District. He will be running against Senator Brent Taylor. State Senator Brent Taylor announced he will be running for that congressional seat in the 9th District. Hold on, stop. No, because Cohen is now in the 5th District, which is on the far west side, goes all the way up the state. So it'll be a clearer picture of what's what after all the legal challenges, and there are legal challenges. I believe the NAACP has filed an injunction to block these maps from taking effect. Steve Cohen is going to file a lawsuit, and I'm sure many others.
13: A Better Life with Dr. Sanjay Gupta.
14: You know, I watched a video the other day about kids getting landlines at home. We haven't had a landline in my house in, I can't even tell you how long. But seeing these parents about my age being teleported back to their own childhoods, a simpler time before screens, was really powerful. And as for the kids, they sat and had conversations with their grandparents without multitasking or being distracted by a screen. I thought this was a great way to have kids stay in touch with family members and friends without getting sucked into the smartphone era too young. Of course, you need other people close by to hop on board as well if this is something that's going to work. Perhaps most important, I realized, these relics can be a great conversation starter with your children. You can talk about what it really means to be connected in this day and age. Things have changed a lot. I'm Dr. Sanjay Gupta, helping you live a better life.
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16: Fox News, I'm John Saucier, and the U.S. military is confirming it traded fire with Iranian forces today in the Strait of Hormuz after the Iranians fired on U.S. Navy vessels. A senior U.S. official telling Fox it was a U.S. strike on Iran's Keshem port in Bandar Abbas that added this is not a restarting of the war, nor an end to the ceasefire. Border czar Tom Homan is threatening to send ICE agents into New York in response to Governor Kathy Hochul's promise to sign a set of bills to limit the state's cooperation with federal immigration enforcement to only criminal matters. On the Fox News channel, Homan says he met with the governor back in March.
17: I had a discussion about letting ICE agents in our jails. We have 287G agreements with some of the bigger counties in New York. But the state legislature herself are proposing legislation should be signed any day that ends those 287G agreements.
16: Governor Hochul said President Trump promised no ICE would be deployed with New York without unless she asked. America's listening to Fox News.
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22: Still a big backup around the rolling roadblock. It's not rolling a whole lot. It's been pretty much stationary most of the day with the right two lanes blocked. 40 eastbound near the new bridge. And 240 eastbound, Getwell's a wreck. Cleared one earlier around 385, but still really slow because of that Getwell wreck. And one further up now with the left lane blocked, 240 eastbound near Poplar Avenue. I'm Hollywood Hendricks with your total traffic.
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12: 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Nation of Jake podcast will be up and ready for stream or download. This episode will be, after its conclusion, it'll be up there, posted in short order, but all the past shows are already there. You can go access the Nation of Jake archive. Classic episodes. I mean, go back almost 5 years. We will have been on the air 5 years come July 1st. And this is the longest stint of my radio career. And I love being here every afternoon. I also like talking to this guy. His latest column is at newstalk989.com. Ron Hart is in the Nation of Jake. Ron Hart, welcome back, man. How's it going?
24: Good to be here. Three years, 4 years, whatever it is.
12: Four plus, man. We're coming up on five. So that's be a big party.
24: 5 years of documented statements. That's called discovery by lawyers.
12: That's exactly what it is. I have gone on the record. That is called evidence. I'm looking up this new congressional map. Ron, you're in Hamilton County. That's where Chattanooga is. All right, so you're in the third district, I believe, in this new map. But you were telling me
24: the first one day. We're trying to get the first, but right now we're in the third.
12: Okay. All right. I'm looking. You were saying, let's see, your hometown. You spent time in Memphis when you went to college, but you're from Middle Tennessee, correct?
24: Yes, Columbia.
12: Okay,
24: mule capital of the world. Not just the United States, the mule capital of the world.
12: Mule capital.
24: Yeah.
12: You got a lot of ass back in Columbia then.
24: We got.
12: I just cracked up raw. That was a. Here you go. Let's see. Maury County. That's where. That's
24: Murray.
12: Where,
24: Murray.
12: They felt
24: Maury sound too Jewish. Okay. So they changed to Murray.
12: Murray County. You're not going to believe this. Columbia, which is in Murray County, you are in the 5th district, which is one of the districts that has Memphis. So yeah. Columbia, Memphis.
24: We've been very fond of the 5th forever.
12: Yeah, been pleading the 5th. Let's see. We've got it is a wild map. Ron, what do you think about the redistricting? You did have a very compact district. The 9th district, it encompassed most of Shelby County and all of Memphis. Intuitive, but because of this Supreme Court ruling, the Tennessee Republicans were able to redraw the maps and make it more advantageous for their party. Is that just the nature of the beast? Just politics as usual?
24: It's the world we're in right now, right? So it began in California and New England. New England is like 60-40, 40% Trump, 60% Biden or whoever, Kamala, whatever. But they got no Republicans in New England.
12: Zero,
24: right? So who started? Maybe Texas, started to redraw it a little bit. But at the end of the day, if you live in a world where your state is 51-49 and you got 9 seats and they're all 9 Republican or Democrat, that's really not the way to go, but it's the world we live in, right?
12: Yeah, I've said it's unfortunate, but this is how power has been wielded by one side or the other, and nobody in politics seems to govern with the idea that at some point the other side is going to have the power. We saw this with the...
24: Not in Tennessee, though. I think 80-20 in Tennessee, maybe statewide.
12: Yeah,
24: it would never change in Tennessee.
12: It wasn't always like that. I mean, you had Phil Bredesen, you had Ned McWhorter. There was a time where Democrats... There was a time when Democrats weren't insane. You had Blue Dog Democrats, and they controlled Tennessee. In fact, there was a map...
24: And the Klan.
12: Well, that's true. True. All true. The maps that were drawn by the last time the Democrats had the power to redistrict... They had some very strange looking, that 7th district where Marsha Blackburn, where she represented from, that was all from Germantown up to Brentwood. It was a wild map. So this is nothing new is really what it comes down to.
24: Yeah, it's like power, like if you got control, you do it.
12: Right.
24: I don't know. The good news for the Republicans, if you think of the macro, take the macro view of things. People from California, New York, Massachusetts are moving to Tennessee, Texas, Georgia. So what happens is, if you do a census, the southern states will get more seats, or California will get less seats. So it will help the Republicans long term, right?
12: Now, right.
24: I guess. Everybody's moving here. So
12: that's gonna compound the issue. Is that right now? There's no more meat on the blue state bone. They have done all the redistricting they can to redistrict out Republicans.
24: And they count illegals too, right? If you stop counting illegals, then they're toast.
12: Right, but then through now the Republicans, they control more state houses, and they've got the power to redistrict because now they're unbound by this decision that was made last week by the Supreme Court. There's a lot of meat on the bone. There's a lot of seats to gain now, and I think that if all the red states redistricted. Versus all the blue states, it would be really lopsided. There would be...
24: It'd be 60-40, probably. It's like 52-48 right now. It would be 60-40. But the truth is, they started. Gerrymandering was the word named, a guy named G-E-R-R-Y, a guy from Massachusetts who started this whole thing.
12: Elbridge Gerry.
24: So each state has the right to do it. And then the Louisiana case says that race cannot be a factor in doing it. So Steve Cohen, bye-bye. By the way, in the history of mankind, his ability to maintain that black district in Memphis, Tennessee is going to be in the annals of time, a major accomplishment that he kept that seat.
12: You know,
24: as a white.
12: Let me bounce this off you, Ron. Ron Hart is here. Nationally syndicated columnist. Go read his latest at newstalk989.com. He says that this is going to hurt Memphis because he was able, as the representative of Tennessee's 9th District, to go get federal money. Which to me is like, that's your job as a representative. All representatives do that. They go get the federal money. So it's not like he has some mythical powers that nobody else has. But let me bounce this off you, Ron. Now that Memphis is kind of divided up into three different districts, won't Memphis have more representation, not less? He's saying that Memphis won't have a voice. You'll have three representatives who have constituents in Memphis.
24: In the majority party, right? With the checkbook.
12: Correct. So it seems like maybe give this a try. Maybe it'll be better. Sure.
24: Yeah, at the end of the day, I was on a radio show this morning in Nashville, in my hometown of Columbia, beautiful town, by the way, beautiful capital of the world. And we talked about this thing. I Googled it. The average congressional representative, guess where their money comes? If he raises $1 million, where does what percent money comes locally versus nationally? What would you say, Jake? You're a purveyor of knowledge.
12: It's probably 30% locally, 70% nationally.
24: 17% local.
12: 17?
24: 83% national.
12: Oh, man.
24: So all these national lobbyists, all the AIPAC, the Jewish lobby, the whatever lobbies there are, they come in heavy. They don't care a rat's behind about their district. And Steve Cohen never cared much about his district. He would follow the money to the churches in town, and he would. But what did he bring to Memphis? Elon Musk.
12: His game was go out, get some federal money that's available for everybody, then put out a press release and say, hey, look what I got. Without me, you won't get this. But then his real job, Ron, was just to go be an attack dog for Democrats. Whether it was Barack Obama, go be an attack dog.
24: Is that what Memphis people wanted from him?
12: Well,
24: no.
12: That's what they got.
24: No.
12: That's what they got. Yeah. But he's saying without one representative for all of Memphis, then all that federal money dries up. He's just trying to scare people.
24: He'll be fine. Look, Steve's a nice guy. I know Steve. I've known him since college. He's a career politician. His ability to maintain that district will go down in history as one of the best, whatever, scams or grifts or smooth moves you've ever seen in your whole life. I mean, the fact there wasn't a person like a Harold Ford IV or whatever that took it out from him. He maintained that district for years, right?
12: All right. Hey, well,
24: he went to New York and he fought for Pelosi. He voted for Schumer. You know, Memphis doesn't care about Schumer or Pelosi's issues, do they?
12: No, I mean, they shouldn't. They shouldn't. They should care about what's going on in Memphis. And so
24: he's a good guy. I mean, Steve's a nice guy. He's a politician. He plays all sides of the fence. But in fact, he held that seat forever. A majority black district is a master class in politics.
12: Right. Let's talk about another legend, Ron Hart. Ted Turner passes away at the age of 87. I think that he had been ill for quite some time. I was talking to some colleagues about, I think that he may have had dementia or Parkinson's or something of the like. Ted Turner, man, what can you say about that guy, what he was able to create in his career?
24: Yeah, he was a client and a friend. He was a good guy. He was a bombastic, great entrepreneur. Went to Macaulay in Chattanooga 6 years, ADD, classic entrepreneur. I would love to make a movie about him because he's like, one thing people don't know about him, I thought about writing a movie about this, Jake. You should help me. He had five girlfriends, all that knew each other in Memphis. He gave him a condo, basically a $1 million condo in Buckhead. And they all knew each other. He would rotate them on date night for the last 25 years. He had five women. A couple CNN anchors, a couple other girls.
12: In
24: Atlanta. And he would just rotate them. They all knew each other. They were all in rotation. They knew that it was all in the brochure that they were whatever. And he would pick them up and take them, to dinner or whatever. Tuesday night was your time. Wednesday night was her time. He did that forever. That would be a great movie.
12: Yeah, he's one of the characters. I mean, one of the great characters of Titan of Industry. You know, I compared this Atlanta losing Ted Turner kind of gives you the same feeling of Memphis losing Fred Smith.
24: Yeah, you're right. But Fred Smith was not as is nefarious, but you're right.
2: Well, no, I'm just talking about that.
24: He's been gone for a while, by the way, out of Atlanta. He's technically a Florida resident because of taxes, and he was a big landowner out
12: Montana.
24: West.
12: Yeah, big. Well, I mean, yeah. with regards to, I mean, the similarities, obviously. I mean, they both were big time thinkers, visionaries, and they did a lot to help build Fred Smith with Memphis and Ted Turner with Atlanta.
24: Who's the next one?
12: It's a good question.
24: Do we have them? Do we have a bullpen?
12: It's a good question.
24: Can you be Ted Turner? Can you be Fred Smith again?
12: I don't know. It's wild to think. You know, there was an era of guys like what they could do, what they could get away with, the risks they could take. You don't really see it now. Everything is like there's just it's all red ocean, as they say. Yeah. But with Ted Turner, I mean he really came along at a time where things were starting to break right for Atlanta, and he was a huge part of it.
24: Right. Yeah, and his money was not made in Atlanta. He created CNN, no doubt about it, and so did Time Warner. He was on the board, got off the board.
12: Yeah, the Braves, the Hawks. He owned all
24: the
12: those.
24: Braves.
12: Yeah.
24: He saw the cable channels. He put the Braves on the map, and he briefly coached them one game.
12: Yeah. He was the manager for that one game.
24: The managers or whatever, and he was unbelievable. I mean, look, these are. I just wonder. Maybe Elon Musk, this generation. I don't know who else it is. Maybe I don't know who it is. I mean, the problem is right now everybody's so woke and sanitized and careful and afraid the media will come after them for being out of the box. I mean, Ted Turner, Bernie Marcus, all the Fred Smith, they're all in a box. These are the people you have to you have to incubate. You have to encourage. They create jobs. They have vision.
12: To that point, Ron, you know, we had a clip earlier of AOC. She was talking about how it's impossible to earn $1 billion. You can't become a billionaire without taking advantage of people. They have this idea of a billionaire, somebody who's hoarding their wealth and counting their money and swimming in it.
24: Someone's feeding them grapes on a table. Right. They're on the table. Someone's feeding them grapes and they're eating caviar.
12: How many millionaires did billionaire Ted Turner make?
24: How many did Bernie Marcus make? I mean, how many did Fred Smith make? I mean, right. So these are visionaries. You have to cherish them. I mean, don't vilify them. Cherish them.
12: Absolutely. Absolutely, but they always look at the evil billionaire, and I look at Ted Turner. There's nothing evil about the guy. He was a bit of an old school liberal, but I noticed this, that very few people were bringing up the politics when it came to Ted Turner because he was such a just a force, and so that was
24: he met the Pope one time. I was hanging around at the time, and he met the Pope one time in the Vatican. He goes, look, he told the Pope, he said, look, the Ten Commandments. This adultery thing, you really got to get rid of this. This is untenable.
12: I think he had to apologize for that one.
24: He was a character, man.
12: Character. All right, Ron, the latest column is on the war on Iran. You think this is it's time to wrap this thing up, yeah?
24: Yeah, I got to wrap this bad boy. It's what's left to get, right? You keep beating these guys up. You're like, it's like a bar fight. The guy's on the ground. You kick him in the teeth. You're done. All right, what do you do? But he's not willing to surrender, so... And who are you dealing with, like a Ouija board, you know, of dead, you know, leaders or whatever? Just stay offshore. Keep the Abraham Lincoln, keep the Gerald Ford offshore. And if they do anything, you know, like weird, go bomb them.
12: Yeah,
24: we own the airspace.
12: It's annoying though because every week it's like, oh, we're on the verge of a deal, and then we're like, no, they're not on the verge of a deal.
24: This is not Appomattox, right? This is not Grant and Lee coming to Appomattox and signing some proclamation. These are a bunch of religious zealots who are controlled by the militia there.
12: The IRGC.
24: These are not people you sign a deal with. And if you did, it wouldn't matter.
12: Yeah, it's only as good as who you're dealing with, and you're dealing with terrorists. So, all right, the latest column is over at newstalk989.com. Ron Hart, we'll talk to you next week, my man.
24: Hey, brother. Take care.
12: There you go. There's Ron Hart, 683-09.
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4: What would you do if you were called to a journey for which there may be no return? And what would you bring to remember those you left behind? These were questions that a select handful of pioneers certainly wrestled with. July 20th, 1969. Neil Armstrong and Buzz Aldrin
9: are the first humans to set foot on the moon after the Apollo 11 spacecraft successfully landed onto its surface. Just as profound as this giant leap for mankind, however, are what the two astronauts decided to leave behind. Among his personal effects, Armstrong brought with him pieces of the Wright brothers' original flyer, whose contributions to the field of aviation would have otherwise made their current spaceflight impossible. Aldrin, on the other hand, left behind a packet containing two Soviet-made medals to honor the sacrifices of cosmonauts Yuri Gagarin, the first man to venture into space, and Vladimir Komarov, known as the man who fell from space, both of whom tragically passed away 2 years prior. In this way, the Apollo 11 mission not only represented an American victory, but also served as a symbol of peace and reconciliation for mankind, all within the heat of the Cold War. Though none of us may ever walk on the moon, how might we be symbols of peace in a world of hatred and division?
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9: 200,000 blinks of a single eye. A memoir that has sold over a million copies worldwide. Human creativity is a force stronger than any disease could ever quell. A painful yet inspiring truth one man was soon to discover. December 1995. Emerging from a 20-day coma resulting from a stroke, critically acclaimed journalist Jean-Dominique Bobby found himself mentally aware of his surroundings at a hospital in northern France, but physically paralyzed with what is now known as locked-in syndrome. However, fate had enabled him limited movement of his left eye, and he was armed with a simple tool that the charismatic writer set out on an impossible task. With the assistance of a speech therapist who read out the French alphabet until a blink indicated which letter to write, Bobby painstakingly chronicled his experience as a patient suffering from locked-in syndrome. "I've decided to stop pitying myself," he writes. "Other than my eye, two things aren't paralyzed: my imagination and my memory." The result of nearly 2 months of partner-assisted scanning was a slim 130-page manuscript entitled The Diving Bell and the Butterfly, which symbolized the free flight of ideas amidst the shackles of paralysis. While Jean-Dominique Bobby passed away 2 days after the book's publication in 1997, his work stands as a testament to the unstoppable force that is the human imagination.
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12: All right, time to go over what we have learned this afternoon in the Nation of Jake. If you've learned anything, send it along to 683-0989. All right, we learned today that the Tennessee GOP, well, they got some stones. You know, when this all first started bubbling up about a potential redistricting of the congressional map, there were those among us who said, the Tennessee GOP doesn't have the stones to do it. Well, they did it. They did it. They passed the 9-0 map. They passed it to the House and the Senate, and Governor Lee has already signed it. Just to show you, Governor Lee signed the maps today. He still hasn't signed the Memphis Shelby County School takeover bill. Like, that's on the list of him to do, but this was that important. So, Governor Lee has signed it. Your new 9th district, you got Senator Brent Taylor, has said he will be running for that seat, which is not a surprise. That's not something. It's almost like we didn't learn that today. We kind of knew that was coming. But yeah, we learned that the Tennessee GOP, they did what they said they were going to do. And so they deserve credit for that. But of course, there's a lot of people upset. They're using a lot of heightened rhetoric. It's white supremacy. It's a racist map. Justin J. Pearson, the latest, he says this is a political lynching. Man, I mean, talk about taking the temperature down. Oh, my goodness. I'm sure we'll have more on this tomorrow. Rivera, what did you learn this afternoon?
6: Yeah, after listening to that prank call earlier in the show, I learned that Ted Turner is way more chill than I thought.
12: Yeah, Ted Turner, he was, he listened, you know, they say that you have to be, you know, ruthless and you've got to be cutthroat to be a billionaire. Ted Turner probably did have that killer instinct, but he also seemed like a really nice fella. The prank call series by my friend Kid Chris, I'll play the other ones tomorrow. How about that? He would call Ted Turner as Wolf Blitzer and ask if he could go hang out at his new property and take some babes up there. And Ted's like, yeah, go ahead, Wolf. Hey, man. Yeah. He just seemed really cool. The other one is like, he calls as Bernard Shaw and he asks Ted Turner if he can be on WCW wrestling. And it's just silly. And he calls us John Rocker, and right after John Rocker got on all that trouble. Oh, man. So, we'll get into that tomorrow. Those are always fun. Friday show tomorrow, so anything goes. Talk to you then. 3 to 6.
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8: Would you willingly risk death for the good of your countrymen? This was the overwhelming patriotism one man heroically possessed. Poland, 1940. Underground resistance leader Witold Pilecki was given a selfless mission to infiltrate and report on the conditions his compatriots faced while imprisoned in the infamous death camp, Auschwitz. To do so, Pilecki willingly allowed himself to be arrested by the Nazis during a street roundup in Warsaw. Once inside, Pilecki not only established an underground resistance within the camp, but also assisted in escapes, even giving up his own early escape plans for an inmate in greater danger. Eventually, though, Pilecki made a 100-kilometer escape journey on foot in 1943, after which he prepared an exhaustive report for Allied forces, which was tragically ignored and regarded as too horrifying to be true. Furthermore, even after the Nazi occupation, Pilecki faced further imprisonment by the Polish communist regime, who would unjustly execute him after a sham trial in 1948. However, Witold Pilecki would gain the recognition he deserved when his true story was released after the fall of communism, earning him the acclaim of his fellow countrymen, who forever remember him as a symbol of selfless patriotism.
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23: I'm Lisa Lacerra, Fox News. The U.S. carried out airstrikes against Iran, even as the two sides are pushing toward a peace deal.
25: U.S. Central Command says Iran launched an unprovoked attack against U.S. warships, leading to self-defense strikes. In a statement, the military says Iran launched missiles, drones, and small boats at three guided missile destroyers transiting the Strait of Hormuz. Those inbound threats were eliminated and no U.S. assets were hit. U.S. airstrikes responded against Iranian missile and drone launch sites, command and control locations, and intelligence, surveillance, and reconnaissance facilities. Still, U.S. officials say the strikes do not signal a restarting of the war, and CENTCOM adds it does not seek escalation.
23: Fox's Jared Halpern at the White House. President Trump tells ABC News the strikes are just a love tap, and he said the ceasefire remains in effect. The U.S. is not looking at imminent military action against Cuba, despite President Trump's threats that Havana is next and American warships deployed to the Middle East for the Iran conflict could be there next. That's what officials are telling the Associated Press. Authorities in South Africa and Europe are trying to trace contacts of passengers who got off a cruise ship where there was an outbreak of hantavirus after one passenger died.
0: It turns out as many as 40 people disembarked at the mid-Atlantic island of St. Helena last month. This was after one passenger on board died, but before the virus was suspected. The race is on to track down those passengers who exited early from 12 different countries, including the United States. California, Arizona, Texas, Georgia, and Virginia say they're monitoring former passengers. Some 150 people, including Americans, are still on board and set to anchor off the Spanish Canary Islands this weekend.
23: Fox's Greg Palcott. Two others have since died. 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
23: ZipRecruiter. Tennessee Governor Bill Lee has signed a measure that carves up a majority black congressional district in Memphis after it passed the General Assembly.
26: The Tennessee State Senate vote followed the House vote, changing the state's map to reflect 9 Republican-leaning seats, 0 Democratic ones. Senators cast votes after one lawmaker stood on a desk holding a sign that read, "No Jim Crow 2.0, stop the Tennessee steal." Senator Charlene Oliver told her Republican colleagues their vote was wrong.
27: The only thing that changed in that Supreme Court removed the last legal protection standing between black voters in Tennessee in this supermajority's naked ambitions.
26: The change splits up Memphis among 3 Republican districts.
23: Fox's Jessica Rosenthal. Tennessee is the first state to pass new congressional districts since the Supreme Court ruled last week that Louisiana could not create a second majority black congressional district. A Wisconsin woman accused in a massive fraud and money laundering scheme.
28: It's similar to cases in Minnesota, California, and other states. Accusations of theft of millions of taxpayer dollars through Medicaid fraud, with prosecutors in Wisconsin charging Milwaukee home health care owner Debbie Long with stealing Medicaid money as well as PPP loans. She's also accused of money laundering and using fraudulent funds to buy a Mercedes-Benz and 2 other businesses. If convicted, Long could face up to 57 years in prison and more than $10 million in fines. She's due in court in Milwaukee in July. Jeff Manasso, Fox News.
23: A program in New York City aiming to reduce strain on the power grid while helping customers with power bills. It uses plug-in batteries that can power air conditioners offline during peak demand, helping take pressure off the grid at its most stressed moments while still keeping people cool. The device is charged when electricity demand is low and then run window AC units for a few hours when demand goes up. I'm Lee Silvestre. This is Fox News.
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2: The most successful people when it comes to building a financial plan make it a habit to attack the important and difficult things first. 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

0: The champ back in action, fired up, ready to go on a big Thursday episode of Fox Across America. Wild stuff going on in the Straits of Hormuz. They're talking about a peace deal. We don't know if it's going to happen. The L.A. mayoral debate took place last night, and it was basically the sequel to the governor's debate, which was nothing short of a Category 5. I believe the term in the English dictionary is cluster. But either way you slice it, we're going to try to make some sense of a very senseless political world as we get underway on a Thursday. 888-788-9910, the phone number. If you want to be a part of the program, we have one rule every day. You can be a Republican, and we will throw our doors wide open. You can be a Democrat. The bouncer's not going to stop you from coming in. He's not going to be like, hey, I don't see your name on the list. No, you're welcome. Okay, I am a conservative talk show. But in theory, I'm not doing a conservative talk show. I am doing an American talk show. E pluribus unum, out of many, we are one. So be a Republican, as we say, be a Democrat, libertarian, independent, member of the Whig Party. It doesn't matter. Just do not behave like a complete and total. Happy Thursday, you guys. I'm in good spirits. I have been told I'm going to connect with my wife tomorrow. Jenny Fallon is going to be on the show tomorrow. I have not talked to this woman in like 10 days. I was doing TV. Then I was in Des Moines. Then I was just in Scranton for 2.5 days. Now I'm back in New York for 2, but I'm on my way to Omaha, Nebraska. I come home for about 3 hours on Mother's Day, and then I jump back on the plane and go down to Palm Beach, Florida. It's like I'm running for office. Except I could never pass the background check.
1: I admire your honesty.
0: But I have enough campaigning to do in the meantime. So if you want to see me live, the Nebraska show still has seats left. They are on sale at foxacrossamerica.com. If you're just riding along on the radio, you get a little Jenny Fallon tomorrow. And I'm excited because I legitimately have not had a second to myself. And I want to know what she's up to. I mean, we have pets. We have a dog. We have a couple of cats that we rescued from the local Chinese takeout place.
2: What the hell did you just say?
0: But it's good to be here. So as we get underway, okay, I wanted to focus with a quick update on the Iranian deal. This is Trey Yingst reporting this morning on the Fox News Channel. There have been no further updates, so let's start here, clip one.
3: We are getting new details on the American proposal to end the war with Iran. The Wall Street Journal reports the new U.S. proposal includes Iran handing over all enriched material, a 20-year ban on enrichment, a declaration that Iran doesn't seek nuclear weapons, Iran dismantling key nuclear facilities, inspections if violations do occur, and a ban on underground nuclear work. Iran's foreign ministry says the regime is still examining the memorandum, but a response is expected in the hours or days ahead.
0: Okay, so we are perilously close to what could be some type of a handshake agreement on a permanent ceasefire and the ability to reach a more extensive agreement. This is the part where the media starts telling you it was a complete and total disaster.
4: The media is a bunch of losers.
0: I don't know why that one gets me. But the point is, I was watching this morning on the way into the building. The new round of talking points is already out there. And what's funny about this new round is it runs in such a stark contradiction to the last one. You know, right now is very much a, yeah, but the gas prices. What the hell's going on with the gas prices? Have you seen gas? I've never seen gas prices like this. Now, they were higher under Biden than they are right now under Trump. There wasn't a war at the time the prices hit the levels that they did under Biden. Okay, but if you remember what the media was telling us back then was that the president doesn't control the price of gas. So why are all of these Republican commentators being like, what's up with the price of gas? It has nothing to do with the president.
5: Come on, don't bullshit me.
0: But of course it did, because the president at the time cut domestic energy production. Changed the supply and demand ratios here in America, outsourced a lot of our production to other countries like Venezuela, Iran, and yes, cost us additional money to import the fuel that we could have just been producing here in the first place. Ergo, it was Biden's policies that directly caused the shortages, that directly spiked the market. But at the time, the White House said, shut up. The president has nothing to do with this. Here's Jennifer Granholm right there in 2021 when the fuel was spiking. Clip 52.
1: To be really clear, obviously, the president does not control the price of gasoline. No president does. But what we're seeing right now is this global mismatch between supply and demand. Oil production is lagging behind as the rest of the economy roars back to life.
2: It's nothing more than white noise coming from the White House.
0: Straight up. We said it then. We'll say it now. She's talking about what we're seeing is a global mismatch between supply and demand. Why was there a global mismatch? Because America, which was a net exporter of oil when Trump left office, handed the keys to the car to Joe Biden. And we all know what happened next to domestic energy production. But again, back then, they were like, the president's got nothing to do with gas prices. You cannot, right now, if you throw on a cable news broadcast, look at it like you're in a rodeo. You know how you got to see how long you can stay on the bull for? I guarantee you, you can't go 8 seconds without a pundit going, yeah, but the gas prices. Do you believe what Trump did to the gas prices? This is crazy what the president's doing to the gas prices. The people who said the president don't control the gas prices are now suddenly concerned about the price of gas.
4: Democrats are so full of crap.
0: About everything. Let me give you another one. This is great. And I make this point, okay? I don't do a show that wants you mad at Democrats all day because I don't care. I'm madder at the Republicans right now. The Republicans control the House, the Senate, and the presidency. 84% of us want a voter ID law, and they won't pass the friggin' law. And John Thune was like, well, I don't have the votes. There's nothing I can do. Yeah, there's something you can do. It's called get off your ass and go get the votes. Do a little horse trading. Make deals. That's how legislation has gotten passed in this country since the beginning of time. And they're like, well, they don't want to make deals. All right, well, then nuke the filibuster. The Democrats are telling you the minute they get back into power, they're nuking a filibuster. They want to stack the Supreme Court. They want to impeach Trump. They're going to do it day one. So it's like you have, let's just assume you have a rifle on the kitchen counter. A guy comes into your house and goes for the rifle. Okay? He has every intention of shooting you with that rifle. So if the rifle is yours to shoot, as unfortunate as this may sound, you probably need to use the rifle. Now, I'm not encouraging actual gun violence. I am a conservative. I am not a liberal podcaster. I am not a liberal member of Congress who's out there speaking in war phrases around the clock and then going, gee, why do so many people want to kill pedophile Hitler? It's crazy. You know, time was you could call a guy a Hitler pedophile apologist and nobody got mad at him. I'm not trying to be that guy. But what I want you to understand is just how transactional and shameless politics have become. Okay, here's Elizabeth Warren. I love this one. Elizabeth Warren got ratioed over the weekend because if you remember, when Spirit Airlines went out of business, she was the first one to tweet, I can't believe the Trump administration let this happen. Except there's only one small problem. Spirit Airlines would have been in business, but Elizabeth Warren blocked their merger with JetBlue.
4: Oh, wow.
0: How about it? They would still have a Spirit Airlines, except Elizabeth Warren had reservations. But here she is. Same type of ridiculousness. Okay, this is about rate cuts. So in the run-up to the 2024 election, Elizabeth Warren was crowing that Jerome Powell needed to cut the rates. Got to cut the rates here. Come on, man. And a lot of people were like, wow, she's pressuring the Fed in an election year because she wants the rate cuts to go down. It'll help the Democrats as the incumbent party in power. And she just got right on your TV and said, cut the rates. I'm going to play you a montage. Because the minute Trump gets into office, what does Elizabeth Warren do? She goes, how dare he call on the Fed to cut the rates? What kind of a monster? What kind of an existential threat to the integrity of the Fed would tell them to cut the rates? Oh, yeah, you. Here's the montage. It's a minute of your time. Enjoy this. I love this. Clip 53.
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1: TV appearances, it's like a goldfish with no episodic memory. They feel like they can get on TV Tuesday, say anything they want with no regard for what we might have heard them say Monday. And it's so fascinating to me because as we're trying to find a historic world-changing off-ramp in Iran, okay, if we get nuclear armament off the table permanently in Iran, that stabilizes the Middle East in a way we have not had in over 50 years. Okay, if we liberate their people and, yes, juice their economy, because that's how we normalized relations in the Middle East with Israel through the Abraham Accords. A lot of those countries, Arabic nations, didn't love Israel, certainly didn't respect their right to exist, but they like making money. And President Trump and his negotiating envoy, and I think Jared Kushner probably played one of the biggest hands in that in the first Trump administration, went over there and was like, hey, what if instead of blowing each other up all the time, you just made money? You had peaceful, stable societies. Your economies were a little bit more spunkier. People had a little more money in their pocket. You didn't have to worry about some guy running onto a bus and blowing it up every Tuesday and Thursday and all the senseless death. Okay, what if through these Abraham Accords, we just normalize relations? Look at Israel like a trading partner. Don't look at them like some type of affront to your radical ideology. Look at them like somebody you can make money off of, someone who can help you ensure a more stable future for your people. That's the actual goal with Iran. Okay, that's where they want to see this thing end up. And it's probably going to get there, okay, sooner rather than later. But what you're going to hear in the meantime is this didn't work. It was bad. It's just the Obama nuclear deal. The gas prices. Okay, this coming from the people who said the president don't control the gas prices. Okay, that's the biggest challenge. I spent a lot of time on this yesterday. I'll spend a lot of time on it today. I'll even give you some Republican examples. Okay, there are so many people who put politics and power ahead of the prosperity of this nation. Okay, the good news for you is Trump ain't one of them. It's why your gas prices are high. If Trump was worried about the politics, he would have made a deal 3 weeks ago. Your gas prices would have went down, but Iran would still be on their way to a nuke. The world would be a lot less stable. And oh yeah, we'd wind up in another one of these conflicts and your gas prices would go right back up anyway. Okay, this is a measured twice, cut once approach. Okay, and in this instance, the people who are going to get cut the hardest are the ones in the Democrat Party that are rooting against America. Why are they going to get cut the hardest? Because Trump isn't here to read the room. He's here to lead the room.
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5: What would you do if you could solve the greatest mysteries of the past? One woman would confound conventional wisdom and prove that anyone is capable of achieving great feats. Leicester, England, 2005. Amateur historian Philippa Langley is on the hunt to discover the long-lost remains of the infamous King Richard III. Popular belief stated that the ruler's body had been thrown into a river. However, Langley's research has taken her to a social services car park, where she experiences a strange intuition while standing over a reserved space, marked simply with the letter R. She would later recount, "I knew in my innermost being that Richard's body lay there." After years of seeking government approval, excavation finally began on August 25th, 2012. 3 days after the 527th anniversary of Richard's death. And within a few hours, a skeleton was discovered that would later be identified as the late monarch himself. His remains would ultimately be laid to rest at Leicester Cathedral in 2015, for which Langley was rewarded by the Queen of England herself. Philippa Langley's tireless efforts would be immortalized in the 2022 film, The Lost King, which depicted her struggles and cemented her reputation as a seeker of truth. The treasures of the past wait for us below our feet, if only we have the courage to go and discover them for ourselves.
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0: Louis, Missouri. Shout out to everybody listening on 97.1 FM Talk. Showed up to see me at the factory in Chesterfield. You sure know how to make a girl feel special. And if you only knew how much Chuck Berry I have listened to since coming out there and going to Berry Park in Wentzville, these shows stick with me. Like, I'm fired up to go to Nebraska this weekend because Nebraska, in theory, okay, Johnny Carson considered Norfolk, Nebraska to be his hometown. He was born in Corning, Iowa, lived there till he was three. Then he moved over to Norfolk. I'm going to be out in Omaha. It is quite the drive, but odds are I'm going to make it to Norfolk and back by the time my show starts Saturday night. I like to soak up these cool America origin stories. Like, if you guys remember, I posted pictures a few weeks ago. I was down in Commerce, Oklahoma, home of Mickey Mantle, where he took his first swings of a baseball bat against the barn where his dad, Mutt Mantle, would pitch to him after getting home from the coal mines. And I love visiting stuff like that because it's a constant reminder to somebody like me who went from driving a cab to hosting a radio show and being on the TV that America makes a lot of things possible that are seemingly impossible when you look at them on paper. Like, to give you an example, when you go to Corning, Iowa, which is a lovely town. Corning, Iowa is nice. And you drive up the big hill on 13th Street, and you see the corner house where Johnny Carson's born, a little tree out back on the hill. Okay, it is impossible to see the connection between that place and a 30-year run on The Tonight Show. That was the most iconic run of all time. You cannot connect Corning to The Tonight Show. But what does the bridging of the gap is America, okay? It's a little something-something that we call
1: freedom!
0: So I love soaking that stuff up on the road. And I bring it up because in the next segment, I'm going to play you some clips from the L.A. mayoral debate. 2 days ago, I played you the governor's race. Last night, they had the mayoral debate. Spencer Pratt, to be honest with you, mopped the floor with Karen Bass and that other moon bat that was up there on the stage. But I want to focus on this because I know you don't all care about L.A. I love L.A. I'm going to be out there in July doing three shows. I'm bringing Jenny. I'm bringing Lincoln. Like, I love it. I do. I genuinely love California. It's the most beautiful state we have in the country. But the mismanagement of it is criminal. In a lot of instances, actually criminal. And I'm going to play some clips from the debate. But what I want you to understand is I know these are local races in L.A., but the policies are national. As the midterms approach, they're running on the same stuff in L.A. that they'll be running on in Kentucky. If they're a Democrat, they're running on the same stuff up in Malibu that they'll be running on down in Tuscaloosa. Okay. And what do they all have in common? Everyone is a priority, but you, the American taxpaying citizen. And I will explain it in great detail and some mild hilarity because there were some pretty damn good clips. Don't go anywhere. We need the ratings. Stick around.
2: 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That's the Real Deal Race Report, Saturday morning at 10, Sunday at 11, right here on News Talk 98.9.
3: Fox News, I'm Tom Rigotti. The U.S. carried out retaliatory airstrikes against Iran, Fox's Jared Halpern reports.
4: U.S. Central Command says Iran launched an unprovoked attack against U.S. warships, leading to self-defense strikes. In a statement, the military says Iran launched missiles, drones, and small boats at three guided missile destroyers transiting the Strait of Hormuz. Those inbound threats were eliminated and no U.S. assets were hit.
3: President Trump told ABC News the strikes are a love tap and insists the ceasefire is still on. America's top diplomat meets with Pope Leo XIV at the Vatican today as a verbal spat between the president and the pontiff continues.
5: Secretary of State Marco Rubio shaking hands with Pope Leo at the Vatican just days after President Trump accused the pontiff of, quote, in
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7: What would you do if an endless emptiness seized your world? The legacy of one woman would prove that light could be found in the most unlikely of places. March 3rd, 1887. A recent graduate instructor from the Perkins Institution for the Blind, 20-year-old Ann Sullivan, is dispatched to Tuscumbia, Alabama, to the home of Arthur and Catherine Keller, to educate their six-year-old daughter, Helen, who at the age of 19 months had been struck deaf and blind by an unknown illness. Beneath a tormented exterior, Sullivan saw endless potential in Helen, and so worked patiently to teach her to communicate, using fingers to spell out words in her hands, which in one dramatic struggle helped Helen to connect objects with letters when Sullivan poured cool water from a pump over one of her hands and spelled out water in the other, thus bringing light into the young girl's darkened world. Helen Keller would go on to achieve the impossible as she became the first deaf-blind student to graduate cum laude from Radcliffe College in 1904, as well as an author, activist, and even pilot during one of her many travels before passing away from a stroke in 1968 at the age of 88. The human spirit is too great a force to be quelled by mortal ailments. Like Helen Keller, how might we rise above our own limitations and bring light to a darkened world?
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7: Would you willingly risk death for the good of your countrymen? This was the overwhelming patriotism one man heroically possessed. Poland, 1940. Underground resistance leader Witold Pilecki was given a selfless mission to infiltrate and report on the conditions his compatriots faced while imprisoned in the infamous death camp, Auschwitz. To do so, Pilecki willingly allowed himself to be arrested by the Nazis during a street roundup in Warsaw. Once inside, Pilecki not only established an underground resistance within the camp, but also assisted in escapes, even giving up his own early escape plans for an inmate in greater danger. Eventually, though, Pilecki made a 100-kilometer escape journey on foot in 1943, after which he prepared an exhaustive report for Allied forces, which was tragically ignored and regarded as too horrifying to be true. Furthermore, even after the Nazi occupation, Pilecki faced further imprisonment by the Polish communist regime, who would unjustly execute him after a sham trial in 1948. However, Witold Pilecki would gain the recognition he deserved when his true story was released after the fall of communism, earning him the acclaim of his fellow countrymen, who forever remember him as a symbol of selfless patriotism.
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1: Jimmy! Doing the damn thing. 888-788-9910. Busy day on the show. It is Thursday. So we bust out varsity guests. Carol Markowitz is going to be here. Carol Markowitz, if you read her columns of the New York Post, as good as anybody. Like, she is a fantastic world-class writer, societal commentator, someone who calls balls and strikes. I say this to broadcasters all the time. I was speaking at a Bold Gold Media event in Wilkes-Barre, Pennsylvania this week, and I was saying to people who want to get into broadcasting, do not be afraid to criticize your preferred political party. Because if you criticize them from time to time, it makes your praise credible. Okay? If you're just a homer and you're human shielding for what you know to be bad decisions by your party, it doesn't really carry as much weight when you try telling people they've made a good decision. Like, why do you think I'm so mad about voter ID? Because I genuinely feel like we're getting hosed.
2: This is politics as usual.
1: Hosed. 84% of Americans want voter ID. We ain't getting it. Okay? 80% of black Americans want voter ID. And we're being told voter ID is Jim Crow on steroids. So you're telling me black people support Jim Crow laws?
3: Not even close.
1: No, it's just Democrats race baiting. And I grew up in a better America where you could bargain with each other in good faith. It was actually frowned upon in the 90s and 80s. Like, if you got accused of playing the race card, they were like, oh, grow up. It's not your race. There's obviously something that about your performance that isn't making the mark here. Whether you're white, whether you're Asian, Latino, black, doesn't, none of it matters. But the point is, there was a time in our society where we had a lot more respect for the people that got us to this place that we occupy now as the most tolerant and racially inclusive society the world has ever seen. And we didn't want to denigrate the sacrifice and the historic progress by trying to attribute something like, well, Kamala Harris has low poll numbers. It must be because we're all racist. That's what they would try to tell you. Oh, the Republicans are racist. That's why she has low poll numbers. But you know what they don't mention? Is Kamala ran for president as a Democrat and was polling at 1% when she dropped out.
4: Kamala is so stupid.
1: So was it because they were racist? Or was it because she sucked? And the God's honest truth, and everybody listening knows this, is that she sucked.
5: I agree with that.
1: And we know Obama agrees with that, because when Biden dropped out of the race, Obama tweeted, we look forward to a six-week primary to choose the proper successor. But then the Bidens, who hated Obama for pressuring him off the ticket, were like, ha-ha. And they put out a press release endorsing Kamala and killing the primary before it even started.
6: That's just how white folks will do you.
1: But the point is, they attributed a lot of these things to race. And over the course of my life, I've seen politics, not the country. The country's a lot, you know, the demand for racism so far outstrips the supply that we now tear down statues of dead people so we have modern day racism to argue over. Like, it's pretend now. It's very, you know, it's very straw man. But the point is, there was a better time in this country where people got on the air, bargained with you in good faith, and held themselves above certain bottom-feeding maneuvers in an effort to sway political sentiment. Like, nowadays, okay, the race card is the only card in the deck. Like, you can't play a game of 52 pickup because they only have the one card. It's the only one getting played. It's like, we have people right now, because of the Supreme Court redistricting, saying black people don't have rights in this country anymore. But the Supreme Court redistricting changes nothing about anyone's rights. Your vote counts as much as my vote. The place you vote hasn't changed. The hours you vote haven't changed. Okay, but they say it anyway, because if you create enough social pressure, the average person goes, whoa, I don't want to be against that social pressure mob. I'm going to put a lot of negative tweets in my thread. What if they get mad at my employer? I guess I better just go along with the bad idea. That's how we wound up with men and women's locker rooms. People like Riley Gaines were scared to speak out initially because Democrats had created a divide between what people believed to be true and what they were willing to say in public. They didn't want to say true beliefs because they feared a backlash. So for a while there, women, female swimmers were now sharing their locker rooms with a swimmer who brought his own oar. Not ideal. Okay. But ultimately, the women realized that all of this tolerance being preached had no tolerance for them or their right to privacy or their right to a level playing field. But ultimately, women started to speak out. And I say this when it comes to political critiques to every aspiring broadcaster. If your party does something you don't like, you absolutely have to speak out. Because if you do not speak out, if you do not call a fair fight, not only does it diminish your standing with your audience, but it lets the problem go on unabated. Like, I keep talking about voter ID. No one else does because they don't care. It's not a trendy story. It doesn't rate. But I don't think you're supposed to do mass media through what rates. I think you're supposed to do it through what matters. That's why I'm on the air still crowing about John Thune saying he doesn't have the votes to pass voter ID. Well, then why the hell did we give Republicans the House, the Senate, and the presidency? Just to tell us they don't have the votes and they don't feel like working on getting them? That's not acceptable. So understand, when I get on the air, if you hear me criticizing the Democrats for 20 minutes, it ain't because I'm trying to help the Republicans. Okay? We are supposed to be the employers. Okay, the voters in both parties, or if you're an unregistered, unaffiliated voter, just fine. People go to Washington, D.C. They're supposed to serve our interests. Is Washington, D.C. functioning in any way, shape, or form like they are even remotely interested in serving our interests?
2: The answer would be no.
1: No, not even kind of, not even a little. And I will further that by playing you these clips from the mayoral debate really quickly, picking up where we left off with the governor's race two nights ago. The reason I'm harping on these California elections, obviously they're pretty high profile, but it's because these local elections carry national implications. Just the way I said about the New York City mayor's race. I said, I know you guys don't care about New York City. You don't care who the next mayor is. I said, but if we elect a socialist, he chases all the business out of town and we go broke. Who gets the bill for bailing out New York? The federal taxpayer.
3: Thanks, big government weenuses.
1: I said, and if in fact this strategy proves viable and Mom Donnie wins as an idiot socialist, expect to see more of them nominated. Expect to see the Democrats lean into the strategy because it's not about them being moored to anything. They have no values. They have no principles other than they want power. And if they think they can get it by promising you a bunch of free stuff that they can't actually deliver without raising taxes to the moon and back and chasing away the tax base in the first place, which means you don't get it anyway, they're still willing to tell you that tale if they think it's going to help them get elected. So let me give you so much of the funny stuff that I caught the other night and thought was interesting, okay, especially as it pertains to the government's policies, okay, because they were talking about things very similar in both debates. And the similarity was that they have nothing to do with Americans. Here is Karen Bass being asked, along with Enrique Chiabra, who is the moderator anyway, asking Karen Bass, should non-citizens be allowed to vote? Meaning people who are in this country illegally, people who do not have legal standing as citizens, should they be able to vote in our elections? She can't give you a real answer to this. Clip 8.
5: So there's an LA council member. He wants voters to decide. He is saying that non-citizens, should they be allowed to vote in local elections? Is this a yes or no?
7: It depends. It's not a yes or no.
1: Wait, what?
5: Depends on what?
1: Hold on. Stop it right there. Wait, what? Come on. Hold on.
7: It doesn't mean they're here illegal. It doesn't mean they're undocumented. They could have green cards. They could be.
1: I mean, come on, lady.
8: Don't change the subject. Just answer the f-ing question.
1: Non-citizens. It does not depend. We have a constitution that says only citizens can vote. So if the question is, can non-citizens vote? The answer is the same every single frickin' time. Non-citizens should not vote.
9: Correctamundo.
1: And remember, as the woman who goes, well, it depends. If a train leaves Chicago at the same time that a plane takes off from Atlanta, okay, which, to be honest with you, very few things happen on time at the Atlanta airport, so that analogy might not hold up. But to be clear, okay, this is the party that tells you we need to impeach Trump and his lawless administration because he's tearing up the Constitution. She's flat out telling you that there is a legal exemption to the Constitution when it comes to non-citizens voting, which, just to be clear, there is not. Okay, I will give you more. But understand, none of this has to do with improving the quality of life for Americans. They were also asked about homeless encampments. Now, this is a great one. If you've ever been to L.A., and you've been to Hollywood High, okay, over there where the high school is, you know, on every corner that surrounds that high school, There are people shooting heroin. There is daytime prostitution, and they are going big potty on the sidewalks. There are tents. There are people living in Winnebagos. There are buses that are immobile, and they now just serve as housing encampments. Kids walk to school past half-naked people shooting drugs, turning tricks, going to the bathroom on the sidewalks. And here are the two Democrat candidates saying, no, we can't just get rid of those things. And by the way, why are you calling them homeless? That's insensitive. They're free-range people. Do you understand how they try to turn the subject to something that makes you the bad guy for wanting to be the good guy? Listen to this back and forth, and then I will give you a little more. Clip 9.
2: Next question. Do you support the ordinance that restricts encampments in front of schools or daycare centers? Mayor Bass, I'm going to start with you. Yes. Or no? Ms. Rahman, yes or no?
9: I support keeping our streets safe. I did vote against the structure of this particular ordinance, and it is because at its best,
2: it's a yes or no.
9: It does not, the way this ordinance was structured,
10: it's no,
9: it does,
10: yes,
9: not,
10: no.
9: Does,
10: no.
9: Not, yes keep, no. It does not keep our no. children safe. It does
2: Mr.
9: not keep
2: Pratt.
9: Our children
2: Sorry.
9: Safe. No,
2: Mr.
9: I,
2: Mr.
9: it doesn't keep our children safe enough.
2: It's a simple yes or no question, Mr. Pratt.
10: What I was saying is she's fighting because she doesn't think there's a difference between 1 foot or 500 feet for kids' safety okay. with drug addicts with machetes
2: again,
10: in front
2: we'll
10: of schools.
2: That, yes or no?
10: Of course. Yeah. We do not want encampments in front of schools, parks, daycare.
11: Some of these women, they're so stupid.
1: So you understand, Neetha Raman, who is the candidate, she has asked, do you support the ordinance that would restrict homeless encampments in front of schools or daycare centers? Meaning, we have an ordinance that's going to make it illegal for people to camp out in front of a school or a daycare. Can't shoot heroin, can't have prostitutes, can't have people going to the bathroom on the sidewalks because little kids are walking by to go to school. She says she voted against this, not because she doesn't care, but because it doesn't go far enough. Meaning, I'm just going to leave the homeless people and the prostitutes in front of the schools and the daycares because it didn't go far enough. That's legitimately her answer, okay? With a straight face after preparing with a team of debate coaches.
12: She's not real smart.
1: Okay, she's asked, do you want to get homeless encampments away from elementary schools? She says, no, I voted against that. And I don't think it does enough to keep our children safe. Well, they're not safe enough. So in the meantime, let's just let it go on. Is anyone even listening? Okay. If a guy tries to kidnap your little kid, right? And you have a knife, but 20 feet away, you have a gun. I don't like violent scenarios. I hate to do them on the radio with this many people listening. Okay. But if you have either option, you're not going to choose neither. You know what I'm saying? Because one would be better than the other. Well, technically, the gun would kill him right away. But I can't get to it, so I'm just going to let him grab my kid because the knife is a little less convenient. Like, what are we talking about here? But that's what she's saying with a straight face. And again, what does that have to do with the quality of life for you? Nothing, other than you're paying for those homeless encampments and they're giving away needles and crack pipes in California. But these are national programs. Do you know here in New York City, we had free crack pipes? There's a national program. How do you think I met Hunter Biden? Stop it. Here is a little more from the debate about the needle exchange program. Clip 10.
2: Langer's Deli, which, as you all know, is a staple of downtown Los Angeles, is asking all of you on the stage right now to end the needle run giveaway program. So my question, Mayor, first of all, to you, yes or no? It's run by the city, run needle program.
10: Right.
2: Yes or no?
10: Yes.
2: Councilmember Rahman?
9: No.
2: Mr. Pratt.
10: Absolutely no needles and pipes for drug addicts on the street ever.
2: Got it. I'll take that as a yes.
1: Thank you. Absolutely no drug pipes for addicts on the streets ever. Why is this controversial? Anyone listening who grew up in the era of just say no, Nancy Reagan? Okay, imagine a world where politicians are literally running on Now, do the drugs and the taxpayers will give them to you. Think of the insanity of what I'm saying to you. But this is not a California exclusive. They're doing this in Seattle. They're doing this in Portland. Okay, I'm heading down to Oklahoma City. I was talking to my man Joe Friday yesterday. We'll be down in Oklahoma City in October. I was getting off the last time we were in OKC. We were in Bricktown. The last time I was getting off the freeway, there's kids, you know, kids shooting drugs everywhere and panhandling for drugs and stuff like that because politicians have enabled this sort of thing. They've misguided empathy. It used to be, oh, these poor people are drug addicts. Let's get them help. Now it's, oh, these poor people are drug addicts. Let's get them more drugs. Does that sound like any of these Democrats are trying to solve problems? And the God's honest truth is no, absolutely positively no in every single sense of the word. Why? Because if we subsidize the problem, they get more of your tax dollars. And if they get more of your tax dollars and the problem doesn't go away, guess what they get to do? They get to go, we didn't spend enough money, so give me more of your tax dollars.
12: Just hold on to your pocketbook. They just put a lien on your money, your savings, and your retirement.
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7: What beauty has been brought into the world by eyes that could not see, or ears that could not hear? One man's determination to seize the cruel strings of fate and weave them into a masterpiece still inspires the world they have long left behind. Vienna, early 19th century. The takeover of Austria's metropolis by the unrelenting armies of Napoleon Bonaparte perfectly complemented the war raging within the heart of one of the world's most accomplished composers. As deafness slowly silenced his world, Ludwig von Beethoven wrestled with the despair that accompanied the loss of his most crucial instrument. And yet, he wrote, "How could I possibly quit the world before bringing forth all that I felt it was my vocation to produce?" Inspiration comes at the most unexpected times, and it was drawing from the wellspring of his suffering that the great composer set out to put to music the hope he sought, but long eluded him. Ode to Joy made its musical debut in 1824 to five standing ovations, which the legendary musician could not even hear. It was not until one choir member turned him around that the maestro was greeted by the sight of a concert hall erupting with applause. Ludwig von Beethoven tragically passed away 3 years later at the age of 56, but his final testament to a tortured world still consoles listeners today who seek the joy he praised.
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11: Go up to Bangor, Maine right now. Take a look at a local county race. You'll see a commercial that's like, "This guy will give Donald Trump the business." And I'm like, how? Are they going to play Monopoly? He has nothing to do with Donald Trump. But they want people to vote their feelings instead of their facts. Why? Because the facts do not support another minute in office for basically every Democrat in the country right now.
9: He knows what he's talking about.
11: And don't think I'm telling you the Republicans are throwing a perfect game. But let me give you this. The tippy top of the next hour, one of my favorite things, is you know they've been harping about billionaires. Bernie Sanders, we're fighting the oligarchy, the billionaires and the trillionaires. I no longer care about the millionaires because I am one of the millionaires. So I do not criticize the millionaires, but I continue to bash the billionaires. Well, anyway, the Democrats throwing their arms around a billionaire running for governor in California who has outspent his opponents by $150 million. $1 million!
12: Paying in cash.
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19: Strikes intercepted. I'm Lisa Lacera, Fox News. U.S. Central Command says Iran launched what it called unprovoked attacks on U.S. ships in the Strait of Hormuz, and the U.S. responded.
20: The Iranian attack came as U.S. Navy destroyers were crossing the Strait of Hormuz to the Gulf of Oman. A CENTCOM statement saying in part, quote, Iranian forces launched multiple missiles, drones, and small boats as USS Truxton, USS Rafael Peralta, and USS Mason transited the International Sea Passage.
19: Fox's Ashley Webster in Tel Aviv. President Trump on a phone call with ABC News called the U.S. response a love tap and said the ceasefire with Iran is still in effect. Secretary of State Marco Rubio met with Pope Leo XIV today at the Vatican. This coming after President Trump has been critical of Leo's comments on the conflict in Iran.
21: The pre-planned visit lasted more than 2 hours, but it's unclear how much of that was spent with the pontiff and if the president's top diplomat was able to mend relations. A readout from the Vatican reveals there was an exchange of views on the regional and international situation, while the State Department highlighted the, quote, strong relationship between Washington and the Vatican.
19: Fox's Aisha Hosni. Borders are Tom Homan blasting New York Governor Kathy Hochul after she said she will move to restrict ICE operations in the state.
22: So rather than one agent taking the custody of one bad guy in the safety and security of a jail, which is safer for the officer, safer for the alien, and safer for the community, she's going along to release back in the street.
19: On Fox's The Will Cain Show, the proposals, which are not yet finalized, would bar state and local law enforcement from entering into agreements with ICE or acting as civil immigration agents. It would also deny ICE from entering sensitive locations like schools or hospitals without a warrant. 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